showers and thunderstorms and a high temperature near 79. East winds 5 miles per hour. Thanks for listening to your weather source for Southwest Virginia, WLRV.

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1: Here's your WLRV weather forecast for Southwest Virginia. I'm Keith Maloney. As we head into the day, we're going to be under a flood watch. We are going to have showers and thunderstorms throughout the day. Our high is going to be near 79 degrees. We'll have southwest winds around 5 miles per hour. Sunday night, our skies are going to become mostly cloudy, but we'll still have a good possibility of showers and thunderstorms. The low temperature will be down to around 64. And a quick look at Monday, we'll have mostly cloudy skies with a good possibility of showers and thunderstorms and a high temperature near 79. East winds 5 miles per hour. Thanks for listening to your weather source for Southwest Virginia, WLRV

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1: Here's your WLRV weather forecast for Southwest Virginia. I'm Keith Maloney. As we head into the day, we're going to be under a flood watch. We are going to have showers and thunderstorms throughout the day. Our high is going to be near 79 degrees. We'll have southwest winds around 5 miles per hour. Sunday night, our skies are going to become mostly cloudy, but we'll still have a good possibility of showers and thunderstorms. The low temperature will be down to around 64. And a quick look at Monday, we'll have mostly cloudy skies with a good possibility of showers and thunderstorms and a high temperature near 79. East winds 5 miles per hour. Thanks for listening to your weather source for Southwest Virginia, WLRV.

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1: Here's your WLRV weather forecast for Southwest Virginia. I'm Keith Maloney. As we head into the day, we're going to be under a flood watch. We are going to have showers and thunderstorms throughout the day. Our high is going to be near 79 degrees. We'll have southwest winds around 5 miles per hour. Sunday night, our skies are going to become mostly cloudy, but we'll still have a good possibility of showers and thunderstorms. The low temperature will be down to around 64. And a quick look at Monday, we'll have mostly cloudy skies with a good possibility of showers and thunderstorms and a high temperature near 79. East winds 5 miles per hour. Thanks for listening to your weather source for Southwest Virginia, WLRV.

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1: Good morning. Here's your WLRV weather forecast for Southwest Virginia. I'm Jim Tice. We do have a flood watch in effect now until 2 a.m. Monday morning. For today, showers and thunderstorms are likely, then showers, possibly a thunderstorm after 4 p.m., high 79. Tonight, showers and thunderstorms are likely before 5 a.m., then a chance of showers, mostly cloudy, low 64. On Monday, a chance of showers before 11 a.m., then a chance of showers and thunderstorm between 11 a.m. and 2 p.m., and showers, possibly a thunderstorm after 2 p.m., afternoon high 79. On Monday night, 80% chance of showers before 8 p.m., low at 63 degrees. And Tuesday, it'll be sunny, high 84, partly cloudy Tuesday night, low 65. Sunny day Wednesday, high 87, do have a 20% chance of showers and thunderstorms in the afternoon. Thanks for listening to your weather source for Southwest Virginia. 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
1: Good morning. Here's your WLRV weather forecast for Southwest Virginia. I'm Jim Tice. We do have a flood watch in effect now until 2 a.m. Monday morning. For today, showers and thunderstorms are likely, then showers, possibly a thunderstorm after 4 p.m., high 79. Tonight, showers and thunderstorms are likely before 5 a.m., then a chance of showers, mostly cloudy, low 64. On Monday, a chance of showers before 11 a.m., then a chance of showers and thunderstorm between 11 a.m. and 2 p.m., and showers, possibly a thunderstorm after 2 p.m., afternoon high 79. On Monday night, 80% chance of showers before 8 p.m., low at 63 degrees. And Tuesday, it'll be sunny, high 84, partly cloudy Tuesday night, low 65. Sunny day Wednesday, high 87, do have a 20% chance of showers and thunderstorms in the afternoon. 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

0: In the 6th chapter of the book of Ephesians, the Bible says this: "Put on the whole armor of God, that ye may be able to stand against the wiles of the devil. Above all, taking the shield of faith, wherewith ye shall be able to quench all the fiery darts of the wicked. Take the helmet of salvation, and the sword of the Spirit, which is the word of God."
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1: Good morning. Here's your WLRV weather forecast for Southwest Virginia. I'm Jim Tice. We do have a flood watch in effect now until 2 a.m. Monday morning. For today, showers and thunderstorms are likely, then showers, possibly a thunderstorm after 4 p.m., high 79. Tonight, showers and thunderstorms are likely before 5 a.m., then a chance of showers, mostly cloudy, low 64. On Monday, a chance of showers before 11 a.m., then a chance of showers and thunderstorm between 11 a.m. and 2 p.m., and showers, possibly a thunderstorm after 2 p.m., afternoon high 79. On Monday night, 80% chance of showers before 8 p.m., low at 63 degrees. And Tuesday, it'll be sunny, high 84, partly cloudy Tuesday night, low 65. Sunny day Wednesday, high 87, do have a 20% chance of showers and thunderstorms in the afternoon. Thanks for listening to your weather source for Southwest Virginia. 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
1: Good morning. Here's your WLRV weather forecast for Southwest Virginia. I'm Jim Tice. We do have a flood watch in effect now until 2 a.m. Monday morning. For today, showers and thunderstorms are likely, then showers, possibly a thunderstorm after 4 p.m., high 79. Tonight, showers and thunderstorms are likely before 5 a.m., then a chance of showers, mostly cloudy, low 64. On Monday, a chance of showers before 11 a.m., then a chance of showers and thunderstorm between 11 a.m. and 2 p.m., and showers, possibly a thunderstorm after 2 p.m., afternoon high 79. On Monday night, 80% chance of showers before 8 p.m., low at 63 degrees. And Tuesday, it'll be sunny, high 84, partly cloudy Tuesday night, low 65. Sunny day Wednesday, high 87, do have a 20% chance of showers and thunderstorms in the afternoon.

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1: Good morning. Here's your WLRV weather forecast for Southwest Virginia. I'm Jim Tice. We do have a flood watch in effect now until 2 a.m. Monday morning. For today, showers and thunderstorms are likely, then showers, possibly a thunderstorm after 4 p.m., high 79. Tonight, showers and thunderstorms are likely before 5 a.m., then a chance of showers, mostly cloudy, low 64. On Monday, a chance of showers before 11 a.m., then a chance of showers and thunderstorm between 11 a.m. and 2 p.m., and showers, possibly a thunderstorm after 2 p.m., afternoon high 79. On Monday night, 80% chance of showers before 8 p.m., low at 63 degrees. And Tuesday, it'll be sunny, high 84, partly cloudy Tuesday night, low 65. Sunny day Wednesday, high 87, do have a 20% chance of showers and thunderstorms in the afternoon. Thanks for listening to your weather source for Southwest Virginia. 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
1: Good morning. Here's your WLRV weather forecast for Southwest Virginia. I'm Jim Tice. We do have a flood watch in effect now until 2 a.m. Monday morning. For today, showers and thunderstorms are likely, then showers possibly a thunderstorm after 4 p.m., high 79. Tonight, showers and thunderstorms are likely before 5 a.m., then a chance of showers, mostly cloudy, low 64. On Monday, a chance of showers before 11 a.m., then a chance of showers and thunderstorm between 11 a.m. and 2 p.m., and showers, possibly a thunderstorm after 2 p.m., afternoon high 79. On Monday night, 80% chance of showers before 8 p.m., low at 63 degrees. And Tuesday, it'll be sunny, high 84, partly cloudy Tuesday night, low 65. Sunny day Wednesday, high 87, do have a 20% chance of showers and thunderstorms in the afternoon. Thanks for listening to your weather source for Southwest Virginia. 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
1: Good morning. Here's your WLRV weather forecast for Southwest Virginia. I'm Jim Tice. We do have a flood watch in effect now until 2 a.m. Monday morning. For today, showers and thunderstorms are likely, then showers possibly a thunderstorm after 4 p.m., high 79. Tonight, showers and thunderstorms are likely before 5 a.m., then a chance of showers, mostly cloudy, low 64. On Monday, a chance of showers before 11 a.m., then a chance of showers and thunderstorm between 11 a.m. and 2 p.m., and showers, possibly a thunderstorm after 2 p.m., afternoon high 79. On Monday night, 80% chance of showers before 8 p.m., low at 63 degrees. And Tuesday, it'll be sunny, high 84, partly cloudy Tuesday night, low 65. Sunny day Wednesday, high 87, do have a 20% chance of showers and thunderstorms in the afternoon. Thanks for listening to your weather source for Southwest Virginia. 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
1: Good morning. Here's your WLRV weather forecast for Southwest Virginia. I'm Jim Tice. We do have a flood watch in effect now until 2 a.m. Monday morning. For today, showers and thunderstorms are likely, then showers, possibly a thunderstorm after 4 p.m., high 79. Tonight, showers and thunderstorms are likely before 5 a.m., then a chance of showers, mostly cloudy, low 64. On Monday, a chance of showers before 11 a.m., then a chance of showers and thunderstorm between 11 a.m. and 2 p.m., and showers, possibly a thunderstorm after 2 p.m., afternoon high 79. On Monday night, 80% chance of showers before 8 p.m., low at 63 degrees. And Tuesday, it'll be sunny, high 84, partly cloudy Tuesday night, low 65. Sunny day Wednesday, high 87, do have a 20% chance of showers and thunderstorms in the afternoon. Thanks for listening to your weather source for Southwest Virginia. 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
1: Good morning. Here's your WLRV weather forecast for Southwest Virginia. I'm Jim Tice. We do have a flood watch in effect now until 2 a.m. Monday morning. For today, showers and thunderstorms are likely, then showers, possibly a thunderstorm after 4 p.m., high 79. Tonight, showers and thunderstorms are likely before 5 a.m., then a chance of showers, mostly cloudy, low 64. On Monday, a chance of showers before 11 a.m., then a chance of showers and thunderstorm between 11 a.m. and 2 p.m., and showers, possibly a thunderstorm after 2 p.m., afternoon high 79. On Monday night, 80% chance of showers before 8 p.m., low at 63 degrees, and Tuesday, it'll be sunny, high 84, partly cloudy Tuesday night, low 65, sunny day Wednesday, high 87, do have a 20% chance of showers and thunderstorms in the afternoon. Thanks for listening to your weather source for Southwest Virginia. 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
2: This is A Light for Your Pathway, the daily reading of a proverb. All scripture portions are from the King James Version of the Bible. And now, today's proverb. Today's Light for Your Pathway comes from Proverbs chapter 11. A false balance is abomination to the Lord, but a just weight is His delight. When pride cometh, then cometh shame, but with the lowly is wisdom. The integrity of the upright shall guide them, but the perverseness of transgressors shall destroy them. Riches profit not in the day of wrath, but righteousness delivereth from death. The righteousness of the perfect shall direct his way, but the wicked shall fall by his own wickedness. The righteousness of the upright shall deliver them, but transgressors shall be taken in their own naughtiness. When a wicked man dieth, his expectation shall perish, and the hope of unjust men perisheth. The righteous is delivered out of trouble, and the wicked cometh in his stead. An hypocrite with his mouth destroyeth his neighbor, but through knowledge shall the just be delivered. When it goeth well with the righteous, the city rejoiceth, and when the wicked perish, there is shouting. By the blessing of the upright, the city is exalted, but it is overthrown by the mouth of the wicked. He that is void of wisdom despiseth his neighbor, but a man of understanding holdeth his peace. A talebearer revealeth secrets, but he that is of a faithful spirit concealeth the matter. Where no counsel is, the people fall, but in the multitude of counselors there is safety. He that is surety for a stranger shall smart for it, and he that hateth suretyship is sure. A gracious woman retaineth honor, and strong men retain riches. The merciful man doeth good to his own soul, but he that is cruel troubleth his own flesh. The wicked worketh a deceitful work, but to him that soweth righteousness shall be a sure reward. As righteousness tendeth to life, so he that pursueth evil pursueth it to his own death. They that are of a froward heart are abomination to the Lord, but such as are upright in their way are his delight. Though hand join in hand, the wicked shall not be unpunished, but the seed of the righteous shall be delivered. As a jewel of gold in a swine's snout, so is a fair woman which is without discretion. The desire of the righteous is only good, but the expectation of the wicked is wrath. There is that scattereth, and yet increaseth, and there is that withholdeth more than is meet, but it tendeth to poverty. The liberal soul shall be made fat, and he that watereth shall be watered also himself. He that withholdeth corn, the people shall curse him, but blessing shall be upon the head of him that selleth it. He that diligently seeketh good procureth favor, but he that seeketh mischief, it shall come unto him. He that trusteth in his riches shall fall, but the righteous shall flourish as a branch. He that troubleth his own house shall inherit the wind, and the fool shall be servant to the wise of heart. The fruit of the righteous is a tree of life, and he that winneth souls is wise. Behold, the righteous shall be recompensed in the earth, much more the wicked and the sinner. We trust that the power of God's word on today's edition of

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1: Good morning. Here's your WLRV weather forecast for Southwest Virginia. I'm Jim Tice. We do have a flood watch in effect now until 2 a.m. Monday morning. For today, showers and thunderstorms.

Storms are likely, then showers possibly a thunderstorm after 4 p.m., high 79. Tonight, showers and thunderstorms are likely before 5 a.m., then a chance of showers, mostly cloudy, low 64. On Monday, a chance of showers before 11 a.m., then a chance of showers and thunderstorm between 11 a.m. and 2 p.m., and showers, possibly a thunderstorm after 2 p.m., afternoon high 79. On Monday night, 80% chance of showers before 8 p.m., low at 63 degrees. And Tuesday, it'll be sunny, high 84, partly cloudy Tuesday night, low 65. Sunny day Wednesday, high 87, do have a 20% chance of showers and thunderstorms in the afternoon. Thanks for listening to your weather source for Southwest Virginia. 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

We would like to welcome you to the Copper Ridge Baptist Church radio broadcast with Pastor Rick Gibson. 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

All right, if you will, I want you to turn with me this morning in your Bibles to the book of Galatians, the epistle to the Galatians, chapter number 3 this morning. And I'm going to look on the subject of a new life. This being a beginning of a new year, this is our first Sunday of this year, 2026. And I want us to look at a new life. You may be here this morning. And you may be religious, but yet lost. You may be here this morning. You may be trusting other things to save you. Church membership, water baptism, and all the other things that we see and hear about today. Easy believism, and all the other things that come around. But I want us to look at what a new life in Christ really is. And let's read verse 1 down through verse 4 of Galatians chapter 3. And let's all stand for the reading of God's word. And we just begin reading at verse number 1. Galatians 3 verse 1. If ye then been risen with Christ, seek those things which are above, where Christ sitteth on the right hand of God. Set your affection on things above, not on things on the earth. For ye are dead, and your life is hid with Christ in God. When Christ, who is our life, shall appear, then shall you also appear with him in glory. Father, bless your word now. Bless your servant as I try to bring forth this message. I pray that the Spirit of God would move and use the message and empower the message and move into the hearts of your people. Stir our hearts this morning. In Jesus' name we pray. Amen. You may be seated. Now, as we look on the subject of this new life that you and I have in Christ, or I hope each and every one of us here this morning has this new life in Christ. And this new life, I want us to understand the emphasis is put upon a relationship with Christ. It speaks of a relationship with Christ. You cannot have a new life without a relationship with the Lord Jesus Christ. Now, as we look at this relationship, what kind of relationship do we have with Christ? Well, four things I want us to look at here. First of all, we've died with Christ. Second of all, we're risen with Christ. Third of all, we are hid with Christ. And fourth of all, we're going to be glorified with Christ. So these are the four thoughts I want to look at concerning this new life, or our relationship with Christ. Now, a relationship, before you were saved, before you were born again, God was not your father. And you were not his son or his daughter in the Lord. We know in John 1:11, he came into his own, but his own received him not. We know Jesus came to the nation of Israel. But the religious leaders rejected Christ. Now, there was those within the nations who accepted Christ, but the religious leaders of the nation rejected the Lord Jesus Christ. But then in verse number 12, he says, but. He puts a conjunction there. He says, even though they have rejected me, but he says in verse 12, he says, but whosoever shall receive him shall become the sons of God. So by receiving Christ as our Savior, we can become a child of God, and that settles that relationship between the Father and the Son. It's just like your earthly father. He's your father, and nothing's going to ever change that. You can change your name. You can denounce them. You can excommunicate yourself from the family. But he's still your father. So once we get saved and born again, God is our father and we are his children. We are his sons and daughters. In other words, now through Jesus Christ, we have a relationship with the Father. And the only way you can have that relationship is through the Lord Jesus Christ. Now we got to keep in mind here, when Paul was writing this, he was writing to the church of Galatia. And he was writing, and he knew that there was the pagan religions of Paul's day. And Paul knew that
within the pagan religions of that day and time, they knew very little about personal morality. See, before I got saved, my morality was not very good. But after I got saved, and I have and a new relationship was established, that God was my Father and I'm His Son, now my morality changed. My life has changed. My lifestyle has changed. My manner of living has changed. My attitude has changed. The Lord changes a lot of things in our life. So we must keep in mind that the pagan religion of Paul's day said very little, if anything, about personal morality. In other words, a worshiper could go in, they could worship their idol, they could lay their gifts at the altar, and then they could leave and go out and live in sin and live any way they want to live. And you know what? There's many today that are doing the same thing. They come into church on Sunday morning, spend a little time, and then Monday through Saturday, they live any way they want to live, do whatever they want to do, and they think it doesn't matter. Well, let me tell you something, it does matter. So, therefore, what a person believes has direct relationship on how they behave. And no one would condemn these people for their conduct that worship these pagan idols. But today, folks, you need to understand this. Somebody's watching your life and my life each and every day. They know where you're at this morning. They know where you'll be tonight. They know where you'll be Wednesday night. They'll know where you'll be come revival night. See, today we think about, well, it's what I have to say to them. No, it's not what you got to say to them. It's how you're living before them. That's what they look at. They don't know me to go and preach to somebody and tell them about Jesus if I'm living like the devil. If I don't care nothing about God, if I don't care nothing about the things of God, how in the world am I going to go and tell somebody else about the Lord? See, you better make sure your life is right and you're living right. Many times we have on our prayer list people, family members and children and parents and relatives that are lost. We want to get them saved. Well, how are you living before them? See, they're the ones that's looking at your life and looking at my life. How in the world can I get somebody saved in my family if I'm not faithful to God? If I'm not faithful to the church, if I'm not faithful, and if I'm not living according to the Word of God, how in the world am I going to get somebody else into the house of God? See, they don't care nothing about what you say. It's how you're living. That's what they're looking at. And if you're not living according to God's Word, if you're not living the new life, the new relationship you're supposed to have in Christ, then what kind of example are you setting? They'll look at your life, they'll look at my life and say, well, I don't see no difference. I'm just as good as they are, so I just stay where I want to stay. But let me tell you something.

When you get saved and born again, everything changes. See, what we believe has a definite connection with how we behaved. After all, faith in Christ means what? It means you're united with Christ. How am I united with Christ? I'm united in His life. I'm united to His life. Not only that, I'm not only united to His life, but I am to follow His example. I'm united in Christ, united to His life, and I'm to follow His example, not some man's example, not some religion's example, not what somebody else says. It's what God says. So, therefore, we cannot live, or He's not going to live in us by His Holy Spirit and permit you and I to live in sin and live in disobedience. He said in Hebrews 10:30 or 25, forsake not the assembling of yourself together as the manner of some is, but exhorting one another, and so much more as you see the day approaching. Now, He didn't say there in Hebrews 10:25 that we're not to forsake the lounge chair and the glass of tea or Coke in our homes watching the TV evangelists. He says not to forsake the assembling of yourself together. That's why we come here this morning. There's unity. And that's why we gather together in Christ. There's unity. There's fellowship. There's exhortation. There's correction, instructions that we need from the Word of God that you're not going to get laying at home. You're not going to get it over at the mall. You're not going to get it at the grocery store. It's in the house of God. You say, well, preacher, why are you saying this? Well, I'm saying this is a new beginning. We need to quit living the way we lived last year and start living right this year. Start being faithful to God's house. Start being faithful to the things of God. And if we don't, you're going to see this church dry up and fade away. That's what's going to happen. Now, you may say, well, I'm mad. No, I'm not mad. I'm just giving you the truth. I'm telling you the truth. See, folks, Paul here is connecting doctrine with duty. If your doctrine's right, your life's going to be right. If your doctrine's all wrong, then your life's going to be wrong. And I'm afraid a lot of folks today, their doctrine is all wrong. Now, let's look at these relationships here we have with Christ. Notice the first one. First of all, in our relationship with Christ, we have died with Christ. Look at verse number 3. For ye are what? Dead. Note that. For ye are dead. So first of all, in our relationship with Christ, we have died with Christ. Now, what does that mean? What does our death in Christ involve? Well, first of all, it involves being dead to sin. Remember Paul writing about it over in the book of Romans? He said, where sin did abound, grace did much more abound. And some folks got the idea, well, if sin abound, grace is going to much more abound, then the more I sin, then the more of grace. Well, that's not what Paul's saying. Listen to what he said in verse 2, chapter 6. God forbid, how shall we that are dead to sin live any longer therein? So if you're dead to sin, how are you going to live any longer therein? Paul, writing to the church of Galatia here, says the same thing. Look over in chapter 2 and verse 11. He says, in whom also ye are circumcised with the circumcision made without hands, in the putting off of the body of the circumcision of the flesh by the circumcision of Christ, buried with him in baptism, wherein also ye are risen with him through the faith of the operation of God, who has raised us from the dead, and you being dead in your sins and the uncircumcision of your flesh, has he quickened together with him, having forgiven you all trespasses. So here, in this sense, Paul explains to the Galatian believers that they are dead and they're buried. It is no longer them living. Now, the question is, have you really died in Christ? Are you dead to sin? See, once we die in Christ,
It is no longer me living this life. It's no longer you living your life. It's Christ living your life. Paul said in Galatians 2:20, I'm crucified with Christ. Nevertheless, I live. Yet not I, but Christ liveth in me. And the life which I now live in the flesh, I live by the faith of the Son of God, who loved me and gave himself for me. Know what he said? He said, I'm crucified with Christ. What does it mean to be crucified? It means to die. You died with Christ. But Paul says, nevertheless, I'm alive. But he said, it's not me that's living, it's Christ living my life. Who's living your life? Who's directing your life? Who's instructing your life? Is it you or is it Christ? Do you think Christianity is just, I come into God's house and make a profession of faith and then just go out in the world and live any way I want to live and do whatever I want to do, not have no regards for Christ or the things of God? See, you're dead to your old self. You're dead to all the things that govern the old life once you get saved. I look back over my life and I'm not proud of the way I live, but I realize that when the Lord saved me, buddy, some things changed. They changed in my life. Not only are we dead to sin, we're dead to this world. Listen to what he said in Galatians 6:14. But God forbid that I should glory, save in the cross of our Lord Jesus Christ, by whom the world is crucified unto me, and I unto the world. I'm dead to the world, and the world's dead to me. Is that so in your life? Some live as though the world's all they have. If it wasn't for the world, they wouldn't have anything. They wouldn't have no joy. They wouldn't have no peace. They wouldn't have anything if it wasn't for the world. But folks, we've been crucified to the world, and the world's been crucified to us. When I got saved and born again, I died to the world. And I turned away from the world. I turned away from its pleasures, its attractions. And I turned to Christ. See, you become unattached from the world. And as I've already said, many today seem like that they're more attached to the world than they are to Christ. And it shows up in your life. Believers reject the lifestyle and the pleasures of this world. See, that's why the world don't want nothing to do with you and I. But yet we try to compromise and we try to appease the world so that the world accept us. Let me tell you something. Why in the world do you want the world to accept you when you're dead to the world and the world's dead to you? I'm a sojourner. I'm a pilgrim. I'm a stranger in this world. I am an ambassador for Christ. I'm from another country, and I'm representing my Lord in this world. I'm dead to this world. I'm dead to the things of this world. See, you and I that are saved and born again, we reject the lifestyle. We reject the pleasures of this world. Because, see, this world don't want nothing to do with you. They don't want nothing to do with Christ. They hated Christ. And Christ said, if they hate me, they'll hate you. So why in the world do I even want to even attempt to please this world or be attracted to this world? I have nothing in common with this world. I'm in this world. And while I'm here, I'm going to try to live and serve my Lord and Savior Jesus Christ till he takes me home. At the cross, I was crucified to Christ. I was crucified. I died to sin. I died to this world. And I died to the ways of the world. See, the world ought to have no longer have an attraction for us. But see, we're just like the church of Laodicea. We have need of nothing. We have everything. But don't know that thou art wretched, miserable, poor, blinded, and naked. Physically, we have all the things we need. But spiritually, we got a problem. And there's a problem within many churches today, and it's spiritual. Why? Because of so much worldly activity. Notice the second thing Paul says here. Not only have we died in our relationship, have we died

with Christ. But second of all, we're in our relationship have risen with Christ. Look at verse 1. If ye then been risen with Christ. Now that word if would probably throw in there, well, maybe the idea some are not risen with Christ. But if you look that word up in the Greek, it says, since you've been risen with Christ. So if you're saved, you've been risen with the Lord Jesus Christ. You have an exalted position, and that is already an accomplished fact. Now, look at three things that are involved in our being risen with Christ. First of all, our identification. He says, if ye then been risen with Christ. Who are you identified with? Man, we identify with so many things today, don't we? We've identified with football programs, baseball programs, all kinds of sports programs. We identify with musicians and all the things of the world. And we wear all the world's religious paraphernalia. But are you identified with Christ? See, when a person believes, I mean really believes, really surrenders your life to God, then that person, their sins are forgiven, and you and I are accepted in the Lord Jesus Christ. And we are identified with Christ in His death and in His resurrection. I've died to the world. The world is dead to me. And I'm risen again in newness of life. 2 Corinthians 5:17, therefore, if any man be in Christ, he is a new creature. Old things have passed away. Behold, all things are become new. And you know what? God reckons it so. God counts it so. God credits it to be so. I got a new position in Christ. God does this. Why? Because He loves His Son, Jesus Christ. So God does this for you and I. Whatever Christ experienced, we experienced. He experienced crucifixion. He experienced death. He experienced the resurrection. So you and I spiritually, when we accept Christ as our Savior, we die to this world. We die to sin. And we are raised in newness of life. His resurrection means we've raised with Him. It means we've conquered death. It means that we're raised to a new life. It means this old life of sinfulness, this old life of this world is no longer attracted to us, and it lays absolutely no claim on us anymore. I've been risen to a new life. In other words, now my walk is different. I don't walk according to the old life I used to live. I walk according to the newness of life. A life that is dead to sin, dead to the world, and alive to God. I'm identified with Christ. Who are you identified with this morning? We're all identified with somebody. Some people are big on their genealogy. They identify with their genealogy. But I'm sure, as one guy said, we all got some horse thieves somewhere in our genealogy, don't we? So ain't none of us perfect. So therefore, who are you identified with? Not only that, but what about your interest? What are your interests? Notice what Paul says here. If ye then been risen with Christ, seek those things which are above, where Christ sitteth at the right hand of God. If we are in Christ and Christ is seated at the right hand of God, why in the world do I want to seek the things of this world? I'm to seek the things which are above. Because that's where my Savior's at. I'm identified with Him. I want to seek what He seeks. And what is it He's going to seek? The heavenly things, not the things of this earth. So what are we seeking today? People today are seeking so much in our world, and they're not finding no happiness. They're not finding the answer. They seek so many different things. They seek things through religion, but it leaves them dry. They seek the things of the world, but it never satisfies them. It never brings peace. Only the Lord can do that. But not only are we to seek, but we're to set.
Notice what he says. If ye then been risen with Christ, seek those things which are above, where Christ sitteth on the right hand of God. Set your affection on things above, not on things on the earth. Set your affection. Your mind is to be set on things above, not on things of this earth. Many today may be sitting here this morning, and your mind is going to a restaurant. Your mind is somewhere at a store. Your mind is somewhere else. Your mind ought to be focused on the Lord. We come here this morning to worship Him and to worship Him only. So it means to set your mind, to focus your mind constantly upon heavenly things, not on the things of this earth. That is, the things of Christ ought to consume you and I each and every day of our lives. Our mind ought to be set upon Him. And you say, well, preacher, if I do that, they'll call me a fanatic. Well, just be a fanatic. I'd rather be a fanatic for Jesus and go to heaven as to be a fanatic for the world and go to hell. So in our relationship, we're risen with Christ. We're identified with Christ in that resurrection. Not only that, our interest is Christ and the things of heaven. But then third of all, what is our intention? What is our goal? What is your goal for this year? I hope our goal is better than what it was last year. Our goal ought to be the things of Christ. Our goal ought not be to earn more money. Our goal ought not to be to get a higher position in life. Our goal ought not be to obtain all the things of this world. But that's the goal of a lot of folks. Paul said in Ephesians 2:6 that He has raised us up and made us sit together in heavenly places in Christ Jesus. So if I've been raised with Christ, Christ is the right hand of the Father, and I'm positioned in Christ, then my goal ought to be Christ. He ought to be my goal. Everything in my life ought to involve around Him, around Christ. And you say, well, maybe you don't look like you're in heaven. You're right, I don't. I'm here on this earth. You're here on this earth. But in God's eyes, He already sees us in heaven. See, God knows everything. He sees everything from the beginning to the end. He knows everything that happened in the beginning, the end, and everything in between. He already sees us in heavenly places in Christ. And if that's where God sees me, I'm tickled to death. I'm happy. I'm content in Him. So, this is a positional relationship here to God. Because of this glorious position you and I have in God, then we ought to be able to seek the things of Christ, seek the things of heaven, set our affection on things above and not on things of this earth. So in our relationship, we've died with Christ. In our relationship, we're risen with Christ. But notice the third thing. In our relationship, we're hid in Christ. Look at verse 3. For your dead and your life is hid with Christ in God. Note that. Your life is what? Hid with Christ. Not by yourself. You're with Christ. Where you're at, you're in God. Wow. You know what that speaks of? Two things. It speaks, first of all, of our practical position. That is our standing. My standing in Christ. My position. My practical position is I'm placed in Christ. Christ lived. Christ died, Christ was buried, Christ rose again. So that means that I died with Christ and I'm raised with Christ. So Christ, He represents me. He's my attorney. He's my agent. Christ, He is my substitute. He took my place on the cross. Christ is my mediator. There is one mediator between God and men, the man Christ Jesus. 1 Timothy 2:5. In other words, Christ is everything I need, folks. In this practical life that I live down here on this earth, my standing is I'm in Christ. I'm positioned in Christ. And that will never change. Nothing will ever change that. I'm in Christ. But second of all, not only does it speak of our standing, it speaks of our walk. In other words, how are we walking? Our walk ought to be day by day
in Christ.

We ought to be walking according to our position. It's in Christ. See, you and I that are saved and born again, a true believer of Christ, they move and have their being in Christ each and every day. As I've said earlier, you and I are in union. We're united in Christ. And what does it mean to be united in Christ? It means that we walk after the Spirit. We've grieved God's Spirit. We've quenched God's Spirit so much today in our own personal lives, within our churches, we don't even know if the Spirit is even working anymore. Listen to what Paul said in Romans chapter 8 and verse number 1. There is therefore now no condemnation to them that are in Christ Jesus, who walk not after the flesh, but after the Spirit. How are we walking today? Is it after the flesh? Are you doing everything to please the flesh? Are you doing things to please God? I'm to walk according to my standing, my state, my walk is according to that position. I'm positioned in Christ. Am I walking after the Spirit? He said in Romans 8:4, that the righteousness of the law might be fulfilled in us who walk not after the flesh, but after the Spirit. So, we're to walk after the Spirit. And if you're walking after the Spirit, then second of all, you're going to be denying some things. What are we to deny? Well, Paul said to Titus 2:11, now the grace of God that bringeth salvation has appeared unto all men, teaching us to deny ungodliness and worldly lust, and to live soberly, righteously, and godly in this present world. See, you and I have no excuse for not living right. The grace of God that has appeared, that's come to all men, the grace of God that you and I claim that we have accepted and we were saved, washed in the blood of Jesus, and was born again into the family of God, that same grace that saves us teaches us. Now that you're saved, deny ungodliness. You say, well, preacher, define to me ungodliness. Well, I'm going to give you a definition. Anything that's not godly is ungodly. That's the best definition I can give you. And deny worldly lust. Oh, this old flesh likes to crave and lust after the things of the world. The lust of the eyes, the lust of the flesh, and the pride of life is not of the Father, but is of the world, John said in 1 John 2:15-16. So are we craving the things of the world? Are we denying the world? Are we denying things that are ungodly? And then third of all, if you're walking in the Spirit, if you're denying the ungodly, then you're going to bear some fruit. And that is exactly what God wants for your life this year and my life. He wants us to bear fruit. What fruit are you talking about? Galatians chapter 5, verse 22 through 23. Now the fruit of the Spirit is love, joy, peace, long-suffering, gentleness, meekness, or goodness, faith, meekness, temperance. Nine fruits of the Spirit. Against such, he says, there is no law. Are we bearing the fruit of the Spirit in our life? Is there love? Is there joy? Is there peace? See, you can not have those three unless you're saved. Those three are divine. They come from God. God puts that in you when you get saved. You can have love. You can love your enemy. You can have peace in your life. You can have joy even in the midst of circumstances. Paul wrote four prison epistles, and one of them was the book of Philippians, and it's an epistle of joy. He said, I've learned in whatever state I'm in therewith to be content. He had joy even in a Roman prison. Are we bearing the fruit of the Spirit? Long-suffering, gentleness, goodness, faith, meekness, temperance. Are these things evident in our lives? See, we're hid with Christ in God in our relationship. That speaks of our state in our walk. I'm positioned in Christ, but I'm here on this earth, and I'm to be walking according to my position.
I'm to be living according to my position, yielding to the Holy Spirit, not to the flesh, denying the things of the world, and bearing fruit for Christ. Now that brings us to the fourth and the last thing, in verse number 4, and in our relationship we're glorified in Christ. When Christ, who is our life, shall appear, then shall you also appear with him in glory. Note that. If you've died with Christ, if you're risen with Christ, if you're positioned in Christ, then one day Christ is going to appear and we're going to appear with him in glory. Now this speaks of our practical relationship here on earth. Yes, God already sees you and I in glory. Let me read to you what Romans 8 and verse number 30 says. I wish people could understand this. He said, verse 30 of Romans 8, moreover, whom he did predestinate, them he also called. Whom he did call, them he also justified. Whom he did justify, them he also glorified. Think about that. It's all the work of God, all the grace of God. God called me through the preaching of the Word of God. The Holy Spirit of God brought Holy Ghost conviction upon me and showed me that I was a sinner, pointed me to Christ. And when I came to Christ and accept Christ as my Savior, God justified me. And he's predestinated me to be conformed to the image of his Son, Jesus Christ. That's through the work of sanctification. All the days of my life since I've been saved, God's been working, conforming me to the image of Christ, trying to make me more like Christ, and he's doing the same thing to you. And not only that, but he's glorified me. I'm already glorified. You don't know it, but I'm glorified. You're glorified too if you're saved and born again. But see, we're still here on this earth, aren't we? See, one day I'm going to confront death. One day death is going to come to me, but I believe God, in the last seconds of death, right before I leave this world for the next world, I believe God is going to fix my mind on the Lord Jesus Christ, and he's going to immediately transport me right into his very kingdom at that time. He will give us a fixation of mind that you and I will never experience death. No wonder Paul said in 1 Corinthians 15:56, oh death, where is thy sting? Oh grave, where is thy victory? I'm going to close my eyes in this world and open them in the next. Paul said in 2 Corinthians 5:8, being confident of this, to be absent from the body is to be present with the Lord. So at the time of death, my soul, my spirit is going back to be with God. As I've said so many times, if I died right now before my body hit the floor, I'm going to be in the presence of the Lord. So I'm here on the earth, but I'm already glorified. Why do I live like I've never died with Christ? Why do I live sometime like I've never resurrected with Christ? Why do I live sometime like I've never been glorified with Christ? You know why? We yield to this old flesh. Instead of yielding to the things of God. Instead of setting and seeking things above where Christ is seated at the right hand of the Father. And then second of all, what about this eternal glory? You know, the Christ is going to come one day and take us home. It may be this year, folks. Ever since I've been saved, I've heard the coming of Christ. And you probably heard it too. But you know something? That don't change one thing. He's still coming. Paul said in 1 Corinthians 4 and verse 13 through 18. He said, brothers, or let me back up here. Let me make sure I get this right. He says, but I would not have you to be ignorant, brethren, concerning them which sleep in Jesus, that you sorrow not, even as others which have no hope. For if you believe that Jesus died and rose again, even so them which sleep in Jesus will God bring with him. For this we say unto you by the word of the Lord, that we which are alive and remain until the coming of the Lord shall not prevent them which are asleep. For the dead in Christ shall rise first, then we which are alive and remain shall be caught up together with them in the clouds to meet the Lord in the air, and so shall we ever be with the Lord. Wherefore, comfort one another with these words. You know, your loved ones and my loved ones who have died in Christ, they're just asleep in

grave. But they're with Jesus. Did he not say there in verse 13 that he would bring them back with him? And then he says their body is going to be caught up, resurrected. And if you and I are alive at that time, according to 1 Corinthians 15, 51 and 52, in a moment, in the twinkling of an eye, at the last trump, the trumpet shall sound, and the dead in Christ shall rise incorruptible. So we're going to raise up and we're going to meet the Lord in the air, and so shall we ever be with the Lord. Folks, this is our blessed hope. That's my hope. My hope is not in Trump. My hope is not in the Democrats, the Republicans, or anybody else. My hope is in Jesus Christ. Titus 2:13 says, looking for that blessed hope and glorious appearing of the great God and our Savior, Jesus Christ. That's who I'm looking for in 26. I'm looking for Jesus. The world's looking for the Antichrist. But you know, before the Antichrist comes, Jesus is coming. And he's going to take us out of here. See, this glory is yet to be revealed, folks. It's already happened in God's eyes. God already sees it. But it's not been revealed to you and I. But one day it's going to be revealed at the return of the Lord. Remember what Paul said in Romans 8, 22 and 23? For we know that the whole creation groaneth and travaileth in pain together until now. Not only they, but we ourselves also, which have the first fruits of the Spirit. For we groan in ourselves, waiting for the redemption, waiting for our body redemption. Or let me back up here. Romans 8, 22. For we know that the whole creation groaneth and travaileth in pain together until now. And not only they, but we ourselves, which also have the first fruits of the Spirit. For we groan within ourselves, waiting for the adoption, to wit, the redemption of our bodies. Paul says that this world today is groaning and travailing. Look at the animal kingdom, how they growl and how they devour. Look at our world, earthquakes, tornadoes, hurricanes, volcano eruptions, drought, flooding. This world is groaning and travailing. Why? For Revelation 21, when John saw, I saw a new heaven and a new earth. For the first heaven and the first earth were passed away. It's waiting for that day when God will create a new heaven and earth. And Paul says, not only is the earth groaning, but we that have the first fruits, we that are saved and born again, we groan within ourselves. We're waiting for that day when we'll have a glorified body like unto the Lord Jesus Christ. So until that day, I have a great responsibility. You have a great responsibility. And that is to seek those things which are above. Set your affections on things above. Set your mind, set your attention, set your focus on the things of God, not on the things of this world. Because I want to tell you something. You can have all the things of this world, and it all pass away one day. But you and I that are saved and born again, we got a great future. It is one of eternal glory. And let me tell you something. If you really believe this, truly believe this, it ought to be evident in your life. Remember what John said in 1 John chapter 3 and verse number 3? Everyone that has this hope in him purifies himself, even as he is pure. What hope is that? Well, go back to verse 2, 1 John 3. He says, now are we sons of God. And it does not yet appear what we shall be. For we know that when he shall appear, we shall be like him. For we shall see him as he is. We're going to stand face to face with our Lord one day. And that ought to motivate you and I to live right. If that don't motivate you to live right and do right and act right and be more faithful to God this coming year, then maybe you ought to take a good look at your own salvation. See who you're identified with. See if you really died to sin. See if you've really been risen with Christ. See if you're really hid with Christ in God. Know for sure that you're going to be glorified with him. Are you saved this morning? Do you know Christ as your Savior? Who are you trusting? Are you trusting yourself? Are you trusting religion? Oh, there's so much religion in our world. Oh, so much of this and that. But folks, you're only going to get the truth right here from God's word.

0: God knows I gave you the truth this morning, right here from the Word of God. Now, what are you going to do with that truth? Brother Giles, Sister Barbara, y'all come. Let's have a song of invitation. Let's all stand and let's bow our heads. And if you're here this morning and you're not saved, then I beg you to come. Accept Christ as your Savior. Know that you're saved. Know that you're identified with Christ. Know that you have this exalted position with Him. Know beyond a reason of doubt. Salvation is not a no-so, hope-so, maybe-so, could-be-so. It's a no-so. You can know that you're saved. John said in 1 John 5:13, "These things I write unto you that believe on the name of the Son of God, that you may know that you have eternal life, that you may believe on the name of the Son of God." As they sing, come.
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1: Good morning. Here's your WLRV weather forecast for Southwest Virginia. I'm Jim Tice. We do have a flood watch in effect now until 2 a.m. Monday morning. For today, showers and thunderstorms are likely, then showers, possibly a thunderstorm after 4 p.m., high 79. Tonight, showers and thunderstorms are likely before 5 a.m., then a chance of showers, mostly cloudy, low 64. On Monday, a chance of showers before 11 a.m., then a chance of showers and thunderstorm between 11 a.m. and 2 p.m., and showers, possibly a thunderstorm after 2 p.m., afternoon high 79. On Monday night, 80% chance of showers before 8 p.m., low at 63 degrees. And Tuesday, it'll be sunny, high 84, partly cloudy Tuesday night, low 65. Sunny day Wednesday, high 87, do have a 20% chance of showers and thunderstorms in the afternoon. 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

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Number 67. 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

0: Well, good to see everybody in church today. Glad you made it out. Sure appreciate the good rain the Lord sent our way. And the goodness of God, just an amazing thing, gave you the ability to get out of bed this morning. And that's a great thing. We appreciate him doing that. And I'm glad that we could be here together. Thank God for a nice church building, a nice property to come to, but more than that, a wonderful church family to assemble with. And really a blessing, amen. We're glad you're here. Welcome our radio audience. Glad you could tune in this morning. Know some of our folks are sick and unable to be here today and listening over the radio. We're glad you could tune in. We're praying for you. Hope we get to see you real soon. Man, we love you dearly. All right, we're going to have our men come take the offering up this morning. Thank you, church, for giving faithfully to God's work. We literally could not keep the lights on unless you did. And so we appreciate that. And our ladies' ensemble is going to sing this morning. So as they get ready to do that, I'll ask Brother Eddie if you would pray for the offering. Get us started today.
1: Our Heavenly Father, we thank you for sending us another good morning. Thank you, Lord, for the good rain that you brought our way.
0: Yes, amen.
1: Thank you, Lord, for all the blessings of life. Thank you for loving us. Thank you, Lord, for the sacrifices that you made on the cross for us. Thank you, life. There's nothing else to be done. You paid it out.
0: Amen.
1: Pray, dear Lord, that you'd be with the ones struggling with their health today. We pray, dear Lord, that you just touch their bodies and heal up their wounds and their whatever ailment that they're having, all different types of sicknesses, cancer and whatever. Pray, dear Lord, that you just bless them today and heal them if it be your will. Pray that you'd be with the ones that's lost their loved ones. We pray that you'd just comfort them today as long as you can. We pray that you'd be with the pastor today as he brings us your word. We pray that we'd just be ready to be receptive to whatever he has for us and use it in our lives. We pray that you bless this offering. We pray that it be used to your honor and glory. In Jesus'

Amen. A lot of truth in that song. Praise the Lord for that. Wonderful, wonderful. Praise the Lord for that. Died for you, he died for me. Glad he did. He didn't just die for you, and didn't just die for me. He died for the sins of the whole world, the Bible says. And whosoever shall call upon the name of the Lord shall be saved. Now, if you come back tonight, we're going to look at that word called. And I hope you'll be back to hear that. But I know some of you won't come back. Some of you can't come back. And so just going to give you a little something to think about. The Bible says, for God so loved the world that he gave his only begotten son. And it's not that the world went seeking after God, because the Bible says God's not in all their thoughts. But God went seeking after the world. And he sent his only begotten Son, that whosoever believeth in him should not perish, but have everlasting life. We live in a world today, everybody's got a phone. And we do everything in the world but make phone calls on that phone. Making a phone call is a rare thing anymore. We just text or do whatever, post it on social media or whatever. But anyway, what I wanted to say about that was, you know, the Lord made the first call. And for many people, it goes to their voicemail. They don't pick up. Whether they know it's God calling or not, they just don't pick up. And so because God couldn't get them when he first called, you know what he did? He left a message. And he said, call me back. And the Bible says, for whosoever shall call upon the name of the Lord shall be saved. Just responding to the message that God left them in repentance and faith. And the Lord says, thanks for calling back. I'd like to save your soul. Amen. That's a good thought this morning. All right, Romans chapter 1. Romans chapter 1. As I mentioned Wednesday night, we're going to embark upon two different book studies at one time. I think we can handle that. And Sundays, Lord willing, we'll be looking at the book of Romans, verse by verse. Line upon line, precept upon precept, here a little, there a little. And then Wednesday nights, with his help, we'll be looking at the epistle of 1 Timothy. Line upon line, precept upon precept, verse by verse, here a little, there a little. And we trust it'll be a real blessing to us as we go through that. The book of Romans is regarded by many as one of the finest epistles in the Bible. And one of the reasons is because it explains salvation so clearly, so clearly. And many of you are familiar with what we call the Romans Road, which is some verses selected through the text that sort of give out the plan of salvation. It begins in Romans 3:10, and as it is written, there's none righteous, no, not one. In Romans 3:23, for all have sinned and come short of the glory of God. And then, you know, that's sort of condemning, isn't it? That's sort of bad news. But the good news is, Romans 5:8, that God commendeth his love toward us, and that while we were yet sinners, Christ died for us. And Romans 6:23 sums it up, the wages of sin is death, but the gift of God is eternal life through Jesus Christ our Lord. And Romans 10 says, verse 9, that if thou shalt confess with thy mouth the Lord Jesus, and shalt believe in thine heart that God hath raised him from the dead, thou shalt be saved. For with the heart man believeth unto righteousness, and with the mouth confession is made unto salvation. In verse 13, for whosoever shall call upon the name of the Lord shall be saved. Man, you got to have that memorized. I just have the advantage of having quoted that off the parade float a few thousand times. But nonetheless, that we call that the Romans Road. And boy, you can find salvation in this wonderful book. And you can find a whole lot of things about the saved life. And we'll talk about that this morning. This will be just an introduction to the book of Romans. And I hope that it'll be a help to you. Sometimes, I will say this, sometimes this book's kind of hard to be understood. There's some things in here that maybe you scratch your head on or don't know how it all fits together. And so with the Lord's help, we'll make that very clear as we go through this. And so Romans chapter 1. If you'll begin reading with me in verse 1, I'm just going to read the first 7 verses. We'll come back and actually look at those tonight, but we'll read these this morning, sort of get us started. Bible says, Romans 1, verse 1, Paul, a servant of Jesus Christ, called to be an apostle, separated unto the gospel of God, which he had promised afore by his prophets in the Holy Scriptures, concerning his Son, Jesus Christ our Lord, which was made of the seed of David, according to the flesh,
and declared to be the Son of God with power according to the Spirit of holiness by the resurrection from the dead. Verse 5, by whom we have received grace and apostleship for obedience to the faith among all nations for his name, among whom are ye also the called of Jesus Christ to all that be in Rome, beloved of God, called to be saints. Grace to you and peace from God our Father and the Lord Jesus Christ. Let's pray this morning, ask the Lord to help us. Father, thank you for a good day. Lord, it's been mentioned already, but we always want to be grateful of your blessings. Thank you for the rain. Thank you for a nice building, Lord, that doesn't leak, to assemble in this morning, and one that's air-conditioned and it's comfortable and the pews are padded. And Lord, folks are here in their nicest apparel and most part, Lord, have a smile on their face. And Lord, it's just a nice place to be, and we're grateful for that. And now, Lord, with all those advantages, please help us to put out all the cares of life, all the things of this world that would choke out the word today, and help us to focus on you for the next few moments. Please, Lord, use me as a vessel today to speak to the heart of your people. Please speak through me. The preaching would be in demonstration of the Spirit of power this morning. And Lord, I pray for the hearts of your people today that they're going to be open and receptive to the word, that we'd mix the preaching with faith, that it might be profitable and effectual in our lives, that your word would have free course, and that the Holy Ghost would be able to move and work amongst us today. For Lord, we do not want to resist him nor grieve him in any way. And I pray that you'll help our church. Lord, help us as we embark upon this wonderful epistle that you sent to the church at Rome. And we thank you for it. And Lord, I pray that you'll give us spiritual understanding and that it would profit us and benefit us in our lives to bring you honor and glory. And it's in Jesus' name we pray. Amen. All right, so again, a very well-known epistle, one that is rich in doctrine. It's rich in practical advice and practical instruction, and it's a beloved portion of Scripture. Many folks will quote the book of Romans, and a lot of the different doctrines that we teach and preach and things that we study topically come back through the book of Romans, and we praise the Lord for that. In terms of the canon of Scripture, this is really the first New Testament church epistle. If you think about it, the Bible says the New Testament does not begin until the death of the testator. I know you've got a division in your Bible before Matthew, and it says the New Testament, and it goes into the Gospels, Matthew, Mark, Luke, and John. But really, all that in the first chapters, the bulk of the chapters in those epistles of Matthew, Mark, Luke, and John of the Gospels is still Old Testament until you get to the death of Jesus Christ. Then the New Testament begins. And the Bible says over in Hebrews, it's the New Testament in his blood. And so why are you saying all that, preacher? Well, just because some of the things written before Jesus died weren't for the church. It can be beneficial to us, but it wasn't written to us as the church. And then after Jesus' death, after his resurrection, his burial and his resurrection, and his ascension back to heaven at the end of the Gospels, then you go right into the book of Acts. And you know, you've been around here long enough to know, Acts is a book of transition. It's a book of history. Things were done differently throughout the book of Acts as the New Testament is set up, or the New Testament church, I should say, is set up. And so as Paul ends the book of Acts and we come into Romans, Romans is really the first New Testament church epistle that is written to the New Testament church and to believers like you and I. And so we praise the Lord for that. Obviously penned by Paul. And if you have the subtitle at the end of the chapter, over chapter 16, it'll tell you that he wrote this from Corinth of all places, and wrote it to Rome, and it was delivered by a saint, and her name was Phoebe. So come with me to Acts 16. I want you to see, or I'm sorry, chapter 16 of Romans, not Acts 16, chapter 16 of Romans.

And it says here in verse 1, it says, I commend unto you. Now, this is the same letter, right? Can you imagine getting a letter 16 chapters long? That's kind of a tongue-in-cheek comment because there were no chapters. Anyway, Paul says at the end of this letter, under the inspiration of the Holy Ghost, he says, I commend unto you Phoebe, our sister, which is a servant of the church, which is at Cenchrea. All right, now if you look up Cenchrea geographically, Cenchrea is the eastern harbor of Corinth. And there's a church there. And there's a lady in that church, her name is Phoebe. And I don't know why God does this, I don't know why Paul does this, but he says, I'm going to send this letter to the believers in Rome, to the church at Rome, I'm going to send this letter by Phoebe's hand. Don't tell me, God, that women can't have a service for God. She delivered the book of Romans. Wouldn't that be an honor? That'd be great. Anyway, and that goes on to say that you receive her in the Lord as become the saints, and that you assist her in whatsoever business she hath need of you, for she hath been a succorer of many and of myself also. In this chapter, Paul is just listing out people that you've never heard of and you never hear of again that are saints and blessing to the body of Christ. And I'm excited about the book of Romans, but I can't wait to get to chapter 16 and talk about all these people nobody knows about. Because the reality is, most of God's people serve their entire life and nobody else knows about them. God knows about them. Praise the Lord for that. And so there's Phoebe. She's delivering the letter and the purpose of the epistle. Now, if you have issues with the book of Romans, or maybe there's just so much information in there, it's hard to decipher it. I've done a lot of reading, a lot of studying on this, and this is what's helped me, okay, to understand the theme of this book or the purpose of writing this book, that God sent this to the church at Rome, is to instruct, number one, to instruct Jewish and Gentile believers at Rome more perfectly. Do you remember Apollos? Remember him? Came from Alexandria, and he crosses paths with Paul and Aquila and Priscilla. Remember that? And Apollos was a mighty man. He was a very eloquent speaker. God, no doubt, had gifted him with that spiritual gift of being able to teach and to speak publicly. And Apollos was mighty, and he was preaching, but he was only preaching the baptism of John. And he got done in the synagogue that day, and Aquila and Priscilla said, let's take this guy out to eat. Or have him. I doubt they had him over. Well, I don't know. They may have had him over to their house. Anyway, we won't get into that. But they say, let's have him come over. And Apollos comes over. And during the course of the afternoon, it seems like that Aquila and Priscilla, the Bible says they explained more perfectly to him the things concerning Christ. And Apollos, to his credit, this is a guy that's a popular speaker. This is a man who, when he comes to the synagogue, people come to hear him speak because of who he is and the reputation he has. And yet this man was humble enough to sit in the home or sit at a table with a man and his wife who he probably never met before, he'd never known of before, and have them correct some of his doctrine and explain the way of God more perfectly to him. And when they got done, he hugged their neck and said, thanks for that. How often do you think that happened today? Wouldn't you like to have a chance to sit down with Joel Osteen and say, listen, everything you're preaching is heresy? Maybe that's not the way to enter the conversation, but regardless, just as Aquila and Priscilla were able to explain things more perfectly to Apollos, that's the intent of the book of Romans, that God is sending to this church at Rome to instruct them more perfectly in the things of God. Now, what you had in Rome is you had Jewish believers and you had Gentile believers. And if you know anything about those cultures, you know those cultures are vastly different. Okay? So I'm going to say that right now, and then we're going to get into this just a little bit differently this morning. All right? So obviously the gospel had got to Rome before Paul got there. I got to say this real quick this morning, because the Catholic Church claims Peter's the first pope, right? You know that. And the Catholic Church claims that Peter came to Rome before Paul came to Rome and set up the church. And while that's a nice claim, it's completely unsubstantiated in Scripture.
Doesn't matter a whole lot about that. We're not going to argue about that this morning. But here's where I want you to see, I think the gospel got back to Rome. If you'll come to Acts chapter 2, this is the day of Pentecost. This is the indwelling of the Holy Ghost that Jesus promised would happen. This is the disciples waiting and tarrying at Jerusalem until they be endued with power from on high, just like Jesus told them to do. They're in the upper room. There's about 120 people in there. If it's the same room that I've been in, they were packed shoulder to shoulder over there in Jerusalem. But nonetheless, the Bible says this, Acts 2 verse 1, when the day of Pentecost was fully come, they were all with one accord in one place. Suddenly there came a sound from heaven as of a rushing mighty wind, and it filled all the house where they were sitting, and there appeared unto them cloven tongues like as of fire, and it sat upon each of them, and they were all filled with the Holy Ghost and began to speak with other tongues as the Spirit gave them utterance. And of course, we understand this is not the charismatic gibberish that gets put around today and as a proof of being filled with the Holy Ghost. These were, when the Bible says tongues, these were known languages somewhere in the world. And you're going to see all that. You're going to just pay attention. You're going to see how that plays out. The Bible says they were all filled, verse 4, with the Holy Ghost and began to speak with other tongues as the Spirit gave them utterance. Now there were dwelling at Jerusalem Jews, devout men, out of every nation under heaven. You see that? Now when this was noised abroad, the multitude came together and were confounded because that every man heard them speak in his own language. And they were all amazed and marveled, saying one to another, behold, are not all these which speak Galileans? And how hear we every man in our own language wherein we were born? Parthians and Medes and Elamites and the dwellers in Mesopotamia. You know what? They don't speak Hebrew. Those people don't necessarily speak Greek. They speak whatever they speak. And the apostles haven't studied their language for years. The apostles have not gone to school and figured out how to speak Arabic, but they're speaking in the language that these people understand, and they've never before learned that language. That's the gift of tongues that the Holy Ghost gave them. It goes on to say, in Judea and Cappadocia and Pontus and Asia, Phrygia and Pamphylia, in Egypt. How about that one? And the parts of Libya about Cyrene and strangers of, I think they speak Italian there. All I know in Italian is pizza, stromboli, calzone, fettuccine Alfredo, and we don't even pronounce that right. So what's the miracle in the day of Pentecost? The miracle in the day of Pentecost is the Holy Ghost indwelt the apostles and the believers in that upper room, and those men spake languages they had never studied before, they had never heard before, they never learned before, and God gave them utterance so that the people from all over the world, from every nation, could hear the gospel of Jesus Christ and take that message back to their country. That's the miracle of it. He goes on to say, Jews and proselytes. Now that word proselyte, you probably know this, but that word proselyte simply means a convert to Judaism or a convert to any religion. And then he goes on to say, Cretes and Arabians, we do hear them speak in our tongues the wonderful works of God. Right? So that's what happened on the day of Pentecost. That was the endowment of power of the Holy Ghost upon these believers. And they were able to speak in all these different languages, and people from all over the world heard the gospel and took that gospel message back to their country, including Rome. And so that's how the gospel got to Rome. Before Paul got there, Paul's not going to be born again until Acts chapter 9. That was Acts chapter 2. Acts 9, Paul gets born again and starts out preaching, and he doesn't get to Rome until many years later. All right, so the church there, as I've said, at Rome consisted of Jews and Gentiles who believed the gospel of Jesus Christ. Now, if you come with me, 1 Corinthians chapter 10, let's do a little Bible study. Y'all okay doing Bible study on Sunday morning? Be all right, wouldn't it? In our present day, all over the world, nationalities mean a lot.
You're probably familiar with

this soccer tournament that has come upon U.S. soil called the World Cup. And you got all these different people from all these different nations all over the world, all these different languages, and they come to America. And you know what I think's amazing? I would say 95% of them can speak and understand English. I think God knew what he was doing when he put his word in the King James Bible. Amen? It's the trade language of the world, and they get these international games together like this. You know what they're speaking? They're all speaking English. It's an amazing thing. Nonetheless, nationalities mean a lot. You got people from Argentina and they're Argentina proud. You got people from Colombia and they're Colombia proud. You got people from the Netherlands and they're proud to be a Netherlandite or whatever they call themselves. And you got people from all over the world and they identify with their nation, and that's a real source of pride. And sometimes it's a source of contention and fighting and wars and those kinds of things. But nationalities in the world that you and I live in, nationalities mean everything. It's how we identify people. It's how we judge them, if you will. And it's just the way it is. And so in God's eyes, there's really only three groups of people. The Bible says here in 1 Corinthians chapter 10, and verse 32, it says, "Give none offense, neither to the Jews." All right, that's a special nation that God chose for himself. Amen? Don't you get quiet on me this morning. And he's still going to deal with them, amen? And he's still going to let Israel be in that promised land, because he said he would, all right? So you got the Jews, nor to the Gentiles. That's everybody other than the Jews, okay? And then you have the third group, nor to the church of God. Now this is foundational to understanding the book of Romans. Because I told you in Rome, you had Jewish converts and you've got Gentile converts. And these people come from vastly different backgrounds, vastly different cultures. They don't even speak the same language. And yet here they are assembling together, having believed on the Lord Jesus Christ. But you can imagine there's all kinds of problems when they come together. And so God sends them this epistle by the pen of Paul. And he sends it to them to instruct them more perfectly and to tell them, you're no longer Jewish if you're saved. You're no longer Greek if you're saved. Now that you're saved, you're a part of the family of God. You're a part of the church of Jesus Christ. You know, in the church, nationalities don't matter. Isn't that a blessing? In the church, economic status doesn't matter. In the church, cultural differences don't matter. In the church, your last name doesn't matter. Hallelujah. In the church, all the things that the world judges people by and divides people by, and all the ways that we categorize people in the world, God says, if you've been saved, you're a part of the church of Jesus Christ. You're a part of the family of God. That now is your identity. And so what was happening in the church at Rome? Well, the converted Jews were still holding to that tradition of the law and that circumcision. And they looked down their nose at the Gentile believers, because the Gentiles are heathens, you know. They're idolatrous. The Gentile nations were not given the oracles of God. They were given to the Israelites. The Gentile nations are not promised a land grant upon this earth, but the Jews have the promised land. The Gentile nation doesn't have the Messiah coming to save the world. That's a Jewish thing. You understand? And so the Jewish believers, while converted and born again, just like you and I, they had this prejudice against the Gentiles, and they were looking at the Gentile believers as lesser believers and less important, and even to the point that they were telling them, you might need to consider being circumcised in order to be right with God. Wasn't that the theme all throughout Paul's ministry? Everywhere he went, he had to divide that line between keeping the law and being saved by grace. I'm glad we're all saved by grace. Not by the works of the law shall man be justified. We're justified by grace through faith. Hallelujah for that. Same message going back to the church at Rome. And then you can imagine on the other side of the aisle, the Gentiles,

that the Jews thought were dogs. The Gentiles are looking at them and saying, well, we've believed in the same Jesus you believe in. We ought to be equal with you. Well, listen, we're no longer worshiping idols. We're no longer worshiping Chemosh and Molech. We're no longer worshiping Diana. No, no, no. We worship Jesus Christ. We're just like you guys. We're just like you Jews. And the Jews said, oh, no, you're not. And the Gentiles said, oh, yeah, we are. That'd be a unified church, wouldn't it? Not a chance. And so God says, listen, I'm going to send you a letter, and we're going to put all this to rest so that the church at Rome can go forward and bear fruit for the glory of Jesus Christ. This is emphasized throughout some other epistles. If you come with me to Galatians chapter 3. Galatians chapter 3. God has Paul emphasize this a number of times about there's no Jew in the church, there's no Gentile. That distinction has gone away. When a person's born again, now they're part of the family of God. And in Galatians chapter 3, if you look with me in verse 28, Galatians 3:28, the Bible says this. Well, I'll tell you what, come back to verse 26. Let's just get the whole context. Galatians 3:26, for ye are all the children of God by faith in Christ Jesus. And I'll just say on that verse, because that verse gets abused quite a bit. How do you become the child of God according to that verse? By faith. So if someone has not exercised faith and repentance in Jesus Christ, they're not a child of God. Okay? So anyway, you're all the children of God by faith in Christ Jesus. For as many of you have been baptized into Christ, that's the Holy Ghost doing that, have put on Christ. 28, for there is neither Jew nor Greek. There is neither bond nor free. There is neither male nor female. Now that's a distinction, amen. I know the world's trying to blur that. That's a distinction. But God said, for you're all one in Christ Jesus. God says in the church, none of those distinctions matter. God looks at you, are you saved or lost? Praise the Lord. 29, if you be Christ, then are you Abraham's seed and heirs according to the promise. Colossians 3. Colossians 3, look with me in verse 10. Colossians chapter 3, verse 10. And have put on the new man, which is renewed in knowledge after the image of him that created him. Verse 11 now, where there is neither Greek nor Jew, circumcision nor uncircumcision, barbarian, Scythian, bond nor free, but Christ is all and in all. See how the world's distinctions go away when someone's born again, they're a part of the family of God? Isn't that a great thing? Romans chapter 10. Romans chapter 10. We'll get this right here, and then I'm going to give you a quick outline, make some comments about the outline, and we'll go home and have lunch. How's that sound? Amen. Most exciting thing been said this morning. Romans chapter 10. Romans chapter 10. Quoted part of this earlier, begin reading with me in verse 9, Romans 10, 9, that if thou shalt confess with thy mouth the Lord Jesus and shalt believe in thine heart that God hath raised him from the dead, thou shalt be saved. For with the heart man believeth unto righteousness, and with the mouth confession is made unto salvation. For the scripture saith, and the next word is, whosoever, Jew, Gentile, bond, free, circumcised, uncircumcised, it doesn't matter to God. Whosoever believeth on him shall not be ashamed. Verse 12, for there is no difference between the Jew and the Greek. And if we stopped right there and looked at that with man's eyes, we'd say, what? That's probably the largest difference of people in the world. The Jew and the Greek? I've been to both places. I'm telling you, they're different. That Hebrew culture and that Jewish culture and the laws that God gave them to make them distinct and the land that they live in and their traditions and all the things that concern Jewish culture, it is the absolute 180-degree opposite of Greek culture.
And so if you look at that from the world's eyes, you think God's lost his mind. But God hadn't lost his mind, because he's talking about it in context of being born again. And he says, there is no difference between the Jew and the Greek, for the same Lord over all is rich unto all that call upon him. For, the word is, whosoever shall call upon the name of the Lord shall be saved. You know, God will save a Jew. He'll save a Greek. He'll save an American. He'll save a bond man. He'll save a free man. He'll save an American. He'll save an African. Amen. He'll save a poor man. He'll save a rich man. He'll save anybody and everybody that will call upon his name for the saving of their soul. God says, you're welcome in my family. And once you get here, old things are passed away. Behold, all things are become new. That's a great God. Praise the Lord for that. Praise his holy name for who he is. For whosoever shall call upon the name of the Lord shall be saved. We've quoted John 3:16 this morning. For God so loved the world that whosoever believeth in him should not perish but have everlasting life. Bible says in 2 Peter chapter 3, verse 9, for God is not willing that any should perish, but that all should come to repentance. God is not a God that has chosen some to salvation and some to damnation before the foundation of the world. That Calvinistic, fatalistic philosophy is damnable heresy. God extends the invitation to salvation to anyone, Jew or Greek, bond or free. And all he asks is that once you're a part of the family of God, listen, once you're a part of the family of God, that you don't go back and start causing divisions by those worldly, earthly distinctions. And so it says, the same Lord over all is rich unto all that call upon him. You can imagine in a church where Jewish converts and Gentile converts were disagreeing with each other, there would be no unity. There would be no charity. And there would be very little fellowship. And quite frankly, that would be a miserable church to be a part of. And so the introduction of the book of Romans, a simple outline, if you want to take these notes down, we'll refer back to these as we go through the study for the next little bit. But if you want to write this down, chapters 1 to 3 tell us that all have sinned. The Jews have sinned. The Gentiles have sinned. There's not a just man upon the earth that doeth good and sinneth not. There is none righteous, no, not one. All have sinned and come short of the glory of God. Now, God does this on purpose when he's writing back to this church, these folks that have been born again, to remind them the Jews are sinners and the Gentiles are sinners. Everybody's coming from the same perspective when they come for salvation. They're all sinners. This is something that's getting diluted and even just totally left out of the gospel presentations in our day and time today. And I'll guarantee you, in churches across the eastern seaboard of America right now, there are men and women standing in pulpits that are preaching a social gospel, an easy believism gospel, and they're presenting the gospel with no mention of sin whatsoever. And a gospel with no mention of sin is not the gospel. It's another gospel, amen. And so sin, understanding that what sin is and who we are as sinners is paramount to salvation. I would say this, someone cannot be saved until they understand they're a sinner. They cannot be saved until they agree with God and say, God, I've sinned against you. They cannot be born again before that happens. Just an intellectual knowledge of it is not good enough. It must be felt in the heart. It must be a heart condition, because with the heart, man believeth unto righteousness. And with the mouth, confession is made unto salvation. You say, well, preacher, we know that. We understand that. Well, when you're witnessing to someone, you've got to deal with sin as uncomfortable as it is. I know when our girls got saved, that was something that I really emphasized with them, was understanding they were a sinner. When we have Bible school, we're so glad these kids come and they hear the gospel and they hear things about the Bible and things about God. But listen, when they come to their parents or they come to the Sunday school teacher, they come to the pastor, they've got to understand.

understand the reality of sin and that their sin has them condemned already before a mighty and righteous God. Then salvation can be given as a free gift once they understand the problem of sin. When Paul wrote back to the Corinthian church, he told them their godly sorrow produced repentance unto salvation. And so God begins the epistle back to the church at Rome, and he says, I want you Jews and Gentiles to all understand the ground is level at the cross. Amen. Everybody's a sinner. Jews are sinners. Gentiles are sinners. Africans are sinners. Americans are sinners. You understand that. No matter what your last name is, you were born into sin, the Bible says. And so he establishes the truth that all have sinned. There's no difference between the Jew and the Greek. All have sinned. Before anyone can be saved, they must understand and believe and admit they are a sinner. I think, let me say, I got just a minute this morning. That clock's fast, amen. I don't know if I mentioned this or not to our church, but I got an email a couple weeks ago from someone, and they had quoted a part of our website, and they said, your church says, and it was a part on the website of the gospel presentation about repentance. And they said, what is repentance? And I welcomed the question. Oh, it was great. So I got to tell them what repentance is. And you understand, we talk about godly sorrow and things like that. That's what produced repentance in the Corinthian church. But repentance, very simply, in its purest definition form, is a change of mind. Because when you look up repentance in the Bible, God's the first person that repented, and he certainly hasn't done any evil. Amen. You'll hear repentance talked about as just turning from sin, turning to God. And that sounds good, but that's not what repentance is. Repentance is changing your mind. And so I wrote that back to this person, and I said, the problem is the Bible says most men will proclaim everyone his own goodness. Most people in the world, they think they're a good person. God says there's none righteous, no, not one. Now that shouldn't have been quiet in a Baptist church on Sunday morning. I know you're hungry, but come on. So repentance then, when we're talking about repentance toward God, what does that mean? Well, when I believe I've sinned, I believe that my sins have condemned me to hell in the eyes of God, I can then change my mind about me being good enough and change my mind and say, God, I'm a sinner. I need your help. And that's where faith toward Jesus Christ comes in. God, I'm not trusting my own works. My own works are as filthy rags. God, it's not my righteousness. My righteousness is no good. But Jesus, oh, he's all righteous. Jesus, he's all holy. Jesus, he's perfect, sinless, spotless, the Lamb of God that died for my sins. And I change my mind and say, God, I can't make it to heaven on my good works, but if Jesus will save me, I can get there through him. That's repentance. And that's what God had to establish with the church at Rome. Is you've all sinned. You've all come short of the glory of God. And then the next point of the outline, next section is Romans chapter 3 to chapter 5. Romans chapter 3 to chapter 5. Because all have sinned, chapters 1 to 3, chapters 3 to 5, all can be saved. Aren't you glad about that? Jew, Gentile, we've established this morning. Whosoever shall call upon the name of the Lord can be born again. All have sinned, that means all can be saved. And then we get to, let me elaborate on that just a little bit. Chapters 3 to 5, God describes the hope for the sinner in Christ. He tells us that it's not by works of the law, but that we're justified by faith. And hallelujah, praise to God, he puts chapter 4 in there in the example of Abraham. And he says explicitly, Abraham was not justified by works before God, but by faith. Abraham believed God, and it was counted unto him for righteousness. That's the doctrine of imputation. We'll deal with that when we get there. Christ died for all because all have sinned. Amen. All right, chapter 6 through 8 of Romans. Chapter 6 through 8 deal with personal holiness toward God.
Personal holiness toward God. All right, so somebody realizes they're a sinner. They call upon the Lord Jesus Christ for the saving of their soul. They're born again. They're saved. Now they're a new creature in Christ Jesus. Amen? Old things passed away. All things become new. Now God wants us striving to live a holy life and have personal holiness before Him. We might call it the victorious Christian life. Chapter 6, chapter 7, chapter 8 give all kinds of practical instruction about personal holiness toward God and exhorts the believer to strive for that, to walk not after the flesh, but after the Spirit, to not be carnally minded, but to be spiritually minded, to not yield our members unto sin and unrighteousness, but now to yield our members unto God and unto serving Him. All those things are in there, and you know a lot of them by heart probably. Then chapters 9 through chapters 11. Chapter 9 through chapter 11. It's almost like God said, but don't forget about Israel. Now, you hear me talk about this all the time. In our day and time, in the dispensation we live in, the church, which is what's being discussed in the book of Romans, the church, all those who have been born again in Christ, the church does not replace the nation of Israel. There's still Jews, there's still Gentiles, and there's the church of God where both Jews and Gentiles can be a part of it right now. But when the church is raptured out of here, won't that be a great day? This world society goes back to Jews and Gentiles. And God's going to deal with that nation. He's going to pour out His wrath. He's going to chasten them, if you will, because of their sin. And that Antichrist, if He can, He'll deceive the very elect, that being the nation of Israel. And He's going to pour out His wrath upon that nation, and just like He promised them that He would all through that Old Testament. If you go into that land and you don't obey Me, I'm going to send the plagues. Right? All that stuff. That's God dealing with the nation of Israel, the 7 years of tribulation. And He's going to deal with them again. And He's going to set up that kingdom. And Jesus Christ is going to rule and reign for 1,000 years as a Jewish leader on this world, on this earth. Okay? So chapters 9 through chapters 11 re-emphasize. And I say that on purpose because we got a bunch of heresy getting taught today in Baptist churches of all places. God re-emphasizes His plans for the nation of Israel. Right now, His desire is that they all be saved. But one day, He's going to reestablish them. Paul's heart's desire was that they be saved and submitted to God's righteousness. And the Bible says explicitly in these chapters, God hath not cast Israel away. And I think that's so important for the day and time we live in. The first New Testament church epistle, God says, church, don't you think you've replaced that nation? The church has spiritual blessings. The church has a spiritual inheritance. The church has spiritual promises. And God says, I'm going to come back and deal with that nation, but it'll be after I take you home. So chapters 9 through chapters 11 are God's present and future plans for Israel. And then chapters 12 through chapter 16 is what we're going to call practical righteousness toward the church. And if I might say, this probably the meat of the epistle that was sent to the church at Rome. It's practical advice, practical preaching, practical instruction, listen, on how to get along despite your differences. It's practical instruction, the believer's responsibility to their church, to their government, to visiting saints, and how to deal with heretics. And boy, doesn't every church in America need that. Every church in the world needs that. So there's your brief outline of the book of Romans. There's your introduction and why the book was written. And I think at the end of all this, we can just say, hallelujah, what a Savior. Praise God. Jesus Christ died for all because all have sinned and come short of the glory of God. Amen. Hope you know Him as your Savior today. Hey, if you don't, when we have the invitation here in just a moment, why don't you come talk to me? I'd be glad to take a Bible and show you how to be saved, or grab somebody else, one of these other folks sitting around you. If you don't know who they are, then just stay after church and we'll put you with somebody. We sure hate for you to leave this place today, be unsure about your salvation. All that great truth about Jesus dying for your sins. He wants you to be saved.
He's called and left the message.

0: wise, you're all knowing. Lord, you're all powerful. You're all capable. And yet, Lord, you're full of all grace and you're full of all mercy. And you're kind and you're compassionate. And you're mindful, Lord, of your fallen creation. And for that, we're so very grateful this morning. Thank you for this epistle to the church at Rome. Thank you for the truths that are contained in the pages and the verses and the words. Lord, thank you for using Paul to pin it all down and blessing Sister Phoebe as she took it all that way to Rome and walked in probably to a group of strangers she'd never met before and said, here, this is from God. Lord, we're glad that you died for all. We're glad that you died for the sins of the whole world. Lord Jesus, we're glad that whosoever would call upon your name can be saved. And I just pray you'll help us to proclaim and to preach and to publish that message all over the place, everywhere we go. As the kids sing the song, Lord, help us to tell everybody. Help us to tell everybody. Lord, here at Spring City, we thank you for our church. We thank you for the heritage that we have. Lord, we thank you for the future and the expectations and the hope that we have in Jesus Christ. And I pray, Lord, as we study this epistle, that it will thrill our hearts, the doctrinal truths, and, Lord, the practical application, the sound doctrine that we encounter, that, Lord, we will receive it with a humble heart, and that we'll mix the preaching with faith, and we'll apply these truths to our lives, that we might be pleasing in your sight. Lord, again, we pray for someone today, maybe listening over the radio or even sitting here in the sanctuary. They're unsure about their salvation, Lord. May today be their glad hour of salvation. May today be the day that they get it settled. Lord, you don't want anybody to be double-minded, Lord. You don't want anybody to be floundering and wondering and unsure. Lord, you said you wrote these things so that we could know that we have eternal life and that this life is in Jesus Christ. And we're grateful for that. Pray you'll bless now during the invitation time. In Jesus' name we pray. Let's stand this morning. Heads are bowed and eyes are closed. The altar is open. If the Lord spoke to your heart.
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2: Here's your WLRV weather forecast of Southwest Virginia. I'm meteorologist Jim Manal. This afternoon is going to be cloudy with widespread showers and perhaps a thunderstorm, high 80. Cloud, showers, and a thunderstorm tonight, low 64. Monday, variably cloudy with showers and scattered thunderstorms, high 80. Sunshine for Tuesday, high 84. Wednesday, sunny with a slight chance for an afternoon thunderstorm, high 88. 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
1: Here's your WLRV weather forecast of Southwest Virginia. I'm meteorologist Jim Manal. This afternoon is going to be cloudy with widespread showers and perhaps a thunderstorm, high 80. Cloud, showers, and a thunderstorm tonight, low 64. Monday, variably cloudy with showers and scattered thunderstorms, high 80. Sunshine for Tuesday, high 84. Wednesday, sunny with a slight chance for an afternoon thunderstorm, high 88. 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
1: Here's your WLRV weather forecast for Southwest Virginia. I'm meteorologist Jim Minaldi. This afternoon is going to be cloudy with widespread showers and perhaps a thunderstorm, the high 80. Cloud, showers, and a thunderstorm tonight, low 64. Monday, variably cloudy with showers and scattered thunderstorms, high 80. Sunshine for Tuesday, high 84. Wednesday, sunny with a slight chance for an afternoon thunderstorm, high 88. 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
1: Here's your WLRV weather forecast for Southwest Virginia. I'm John Biggs. For tonight, our flood watch continues. We'll have showers likely, then a chance of showers, a low of 64. Monday, a chance of showers and thunderstorms, and showers likely, a high of 78. Monday night, mostly cloudy skies, a low of 62. And Tuesday, mostly sunny, a high of 83. Thanks for listening to your weather source for Southwest Virginia, WLRV.

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1: Here's your WLRV weather forecast for Southwest Virginia. I'm John Biggs. For tonight, our flood watch continues. We'll have showers likely, then a chance of showers, a low of 64. Monday, a chance of showers and thunderstorms, then showers likely, a high of 78. Monday night, mostly cloudy skies, a low of 62. And Tuesday, mostly sunny, a high of 83. 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

0: Good singing. 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
1: Good to see everybody in church tonight. Glad you made it out. Amen. Have a good afternoon. Who got a nap? Miss Kathy got a nap. Amen. All right. Well, praise the Lord for it. I'm glad you're back in church tonight. Welcome our radio audience. So glad you can tune in, be a part of this tonight. We're certainly missing some of our church folks that are sick, unable to be here for health reasons, and we sure miss you. We love you dearly. Praying for you and can't wait to see you back amongst the assembly once you get better. Amen. But praise the Lord for a radio station. You can reach out and touch somebody. Amen. We're glad about that. All right. Well, let's see here. I'm going to need Levi Giddy. I need you guys tonight. Brother Gary, since you're out of town, you come on. Brother Dave, that's fine. Thank you, church, giving faithfully to missions. I hadn't checked our progress. The money keeps coming in, so we just praise the Lord for it. I don't know where we're at on our faith promise, but we're close. We're close. God's been good to us. Been really good to us. So, amen. Miss Janet's going to play for us tonight on the special. I sure appreciate her doing that. And Brother Gary, if you would, pray for the offering. Get it started.
2: Yes. Thank you and praise you, for it's in Christ's name I pray. Amen.
0: Amen.

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1: Amen, amen. Easy to ask that question sometimes. Oh, Lord Jesus, how long? How long? But the reality is, Christ returneth. Hallelujah. Hallelujah. Amen. And then just hallelujah. Amen. I like the way she played that. She got over there to that, oh, Lord Jesus, and that oh was really soft. Did you catch that? Oh, Lord Jesus. It's that groaning of the Spirit sometimes can't be uttered, isn't it? Amen. All right. Well, if you got your Bibles tonight, Romans chapter 1. Thank you, Miss Janet. It's beautiful sister, as always. Thank you so much. Romans 1. Gideon said something about getting started early. And that I would either have time to actually preach the full message or I'd let you out early. And as I sat there and thought about that, we'll probably go for letting out early, because Bethany and I were talking about before church that she's hourly at her job. And so when she has to work overtime, she gets paid for it. But when you're salary and you have to work overtime, you don't get paid for it. And so I'm salary. So we're going home about 10. No, I'm just kidding. Anyway, good to be saved. Glad I could get in. Glad the Lord just be merciful and kind and gracious to a sinner like me. And man, what a blessing to be saved. And sometimes you start thinking about over your life, about all God saved you from, all He's forgiven you of doing, all He's forgiven you of saying. My goodness gracious. He's a great Savior. He's a great Savior. Amen. Gideon, great job tonight, brother. Picked some really good songs. Went right along with the message theme. And so let's get after it tonight. Romans chapter 1, verse 1. The Bible says, Paul, a servant of Jesus Christ, called to be an apostle, separated unto the gospel of God. Now, we'll spend most of our time in verse 1 and those three words in there, servant, called, and separated. If you read down through here, the Bible says, verse 2, which he had promised afore by his prophets in the Holy Scriptures, concerning his Son, Jesus Christ, our Lord, which was made of the seed of David according to the flesh, and declared to be the Son of God with power, according to the Spirit of holiness, by the resurrection from the dead, by whom we have received grace and apostleship for obedience to the faith among all nations for his name. And then verse 6 says, among whom are ye also the called of Jesus Christ, to all that be in Rome, beloved of God, called to be saints. Grace to you and peace from God our Father and the Lord Jesus Christ. And so we'll look at these words tonight, servant, called, and separated. But I'll just put that on there later, right? Servant, called, and separated. Let's pray. We'll ask the Lord to bless us. Father, thank you for the day. Thank you for good morning service this morning. Lord, for those that have come back tonight, thank you for the good singing. We pray that you were pleased with it, Lord. And now it's time for us to turn our hearts to you and to your word. And I pray, Lord, that you'd help us to focus on you for the next few moments. Lord, the schedule and the plans and the busyness of the week upcoming, Lord, it'd be so easy for them to choke out the word tonight. And we pray that you'd prevent our minds and hearts from having that happen, and that you'd help us to focus on your word. Speak through me to the heart of your people tonight. I pray the preaching would be a demonstration of the Spirit and of power, that you'll help our folks to mix the preaching with faith, that it might be profitable and effectual in our lives. And Lord, that we'd please you in all that we say and do. Thank you for loving us. Those of us that are saved, thank you for saving us. And those that need to be saved, Lord, we pray that they'd call out to you before it's everlasting too late. And you'd be glorified and honored in our lives. In Jesus' name, amen. All right, so, you know, there's quite a few of these, what we call Pauline epistles in the New Testament that God used the Apostle Paul to write. And in each of them, he has a salutation. And in each of them, it varies slightly as you go through. We've studied that before. I won't do that tonight. But each of the salutations is a subtle reminder to the hearers of what's about to be asked of them or what they're about to be exhorted unto. As we talked about this morning, the Lord's writing this epistle to the church at Rome because you've got Jewish converts and Gentile converts, and they're as different as oil from water. They're like night and day, east and west. And God's trying to help them understand that they were all on level ground as sinners, and they all got saved the same way. And now that they're saved, they need to be working toward personal holiness and then working toward personal righteousness in how they deal with each other and how they get along with each other in unity. And with that, Paul then is going to be exhorting them to be the servant like he's a servant. He's going to be exhorting them to be separated unto God like he is separated unto God. And the calling part of this is, we'll spend some good time about it tonight, but the calling part of this, as we said this morning, is the call to salvation, which every man all over the earth has received from God. Only few call back. And so once we're saved, now we can serve God in the way he wants us to serve him. It's out of order for someone to try to serve God before they're saved. It's out of order for someone to try to be separated unto God or godliness or holiness before they're saved. That doesn't do any good. All that produces is Pharisaical hypocrisy. So salvation obviously is the key. Before anyone can be a servant, they must be saved, and it must come in that order. And so this salutation reinforces the epistle's theme, and we recall that outline in there about sin, salvation, personal sanctification, and then public service. So if we look at the outline of the book of Romans, all have sinned and come short of the glory of God, but all can be saved. Praise the Lord for that. Those that are saved then need to work on personal sanctification. Now listen, I think this is where independent Baptist churches get in trouble. Those who are saved need to work on personal sanctification before they work or before they exert themselves in public service. We'll say it again. Need to work on personal sanctification before we exert ourselves in public service. And so there's an order to this, and obviously God's a God of order, right? He wants all things done decently and in order. And we understand that Paul, when he got converted on the road to Damascus in Acts chapter 9, you remember that? We talked about that recently. It seems like that the Lord appeared to him in a bright light, and he asked the question, "Who art thou, Lord?" And Saul had been persecuting the church. He was a Pharisee of the Pharisees. He had all the stock. He had all the accolades. He was to be probably the next Pharisee leader in the Jewish religion. And he had letters from the high priest and the chief priest that he could go to Damascus and he could jail and kill anyone that called on the name of Jesus. Because as far as they were concerned, he was a heretic. And so Saul's on his way to Damascus, and the Lord appears to him from heaven. And in Saul's mind, there's no question who's talking to him from the sky. It's got to be God. And he says, "Who art thou, Lord?" And the Lord answered, "I am Jesus whom thou persecutest. It is hard for thee to kick against the pricks." And boy, I bet that did send some chills down Paul's back. And the next question out of his mouth was not, "Well, prove it. How do I know it's you? Are you sure? Did I eat something weird to make me think this?" Right? I mean, he was so convinced God's talking to him. And when he says, "Who art thou, Lord?" and God answers, "I'm Jesus,"

Paul's got a problem. And he says, as only a man could do in humility before God, who knows he's in trouble with God. He looks heavenward and he says, what wilt thou have me to do? You want me to go make restitution? You want me to pay all the money back? You want me to just go away? What do you want me to do, Lord? And Jesus says, arise and go to Damascus, and Ananias is going to come tell you what you're going to do for me. And the Lord tells Ananias that he's a chosen vessel, Paul is. And that God wants to use him to take the gospel to the Gentiles. And I reckon from God's perspective, as he looked down and he watched Saul be faithful in all of the law and in all of the Pharisees' religion, all that tradition, and to be zealous for God, God looks down and he says, well, if he'll do that for the Pharisees, and I believe the father just looks at his son and says, if you'll go talk to him, but no, Jesus, if you'll reveal yourself to him, he'll be just as zealous for you as he is for that law. And God knew his heart. And so there's Paul on the road to Damascus. Before he ever asked God, what do you want me to do? He said, who are you? And he had to get converted. He was a religious man, but he had no relationship with Jesus until that point. All right, so if we look here in Romans 1, verses 6 and 7, we're going to see this word called is going to show up twice, and I believe this is the call or the invitation, if you will, to salvation. It says, among whom are ye also the called of Jesus Christ, to all that be in Rome, beloved of God, called to be saints. Okay, I gave you the illustration this morning of someone, everybody here's got a phone on them now, and you know, you get a phone call, and sometimes you look down and you see who it is, and you answer the phone because you're either expecting their call or you like them and you want to talk to them, whatever it is. Something may be wrong, a family member, a close friend, and so you just want to find out what's going on. Other times, and this happens to a lot of us every day, we get phone calls from unknown numbers. It doesn't show up in our caller ID. We have not talked to these people before. And so as I typically do, and I bet you do the same thing, those go to voicemail. Right, those get screened. And Apple, even now, they've got this nice little feature that I kind of like, and it says, please record your name and I'll let the person know you're calling. It's like a personal assistant. Anyway, and so I wait for that voicemail. No voicemail comes through, I don't call them back. That's just asking for trouble. But if there's a voicemail from an unknown number and it's something that I want to talk to them about, I'll call them back. Now, I have been intentionally on my voicemail, I believe I've done this, that I have not recorded a message that says, I'll call you back as soon as I can. So many people lie on that voicemail message. You'll leave a message, I'll call you back just as soon as I get a chance. And that's not always the case. But God has called every man, every woman on the face of this earth to be saved. He has called them in the sense he has invited them to come unto him and he'll give them rest. He has invited every man. There's not an exception on the face of the earth that God says, I don't want that person to be saved. They cannot come to me and be saved. There's not one of those on the face of the earth today. In 8 billion people, God says, come unto me. The invitation's there. Praise the Lord for that. Amen. So the call, and by the way, that word called means invited. Man, the call or the invitation to salvation has gone out all over the world, and God made the first call. We love him because he first, and God so loved the world that he gave his only begotten son. Okay? We covered all of it this morning. Many did not answer, and so God left a message behind. He left his word. He inspired it. He preserved it. We have it today, and he looks at the church and says, I just need you to preach it. We read those great verses over there in Romans 10 this morning about, for whosoever shall call upon the name of the Lord shall be saved. And the very next verse in verse 14 says, but how shall they call upon whom they have not heard? And so God's left a message, and he's awaiting the call back. And some will call back. Some will call out to God for the saving of their soul. Others will never call. And to confound the Calvinist and to confound the fatalist,

in our world today. Proverbs chapter 1, verse 24, God says, I have called, and ye refused. He says, I have stretched out my hand, and no man regarded. It is possible for people to resist Jesus Christ. It is possible for people to resist the gospel of God. It is possible for people presented with the truth of the gospel, convicted in their heart, to say no to God, I'm not calling back. It's possible. Every man have to make his own choice. Every woman have to make their own choice. But some will call. Some will respond to God. We praise the Lord for that. Isaiah chapter 1, verse 18, here's the call of God. Come now, let us reason together, saith the Lord. Though your sins be as scarlet, they shall be as white as snow. Matthew chapter 9, verse 13, Jesus said this in the other Gospels, but he said, I came not to call the righteous, but to call sinners to repentance. That's the call. If you will, the phone rings. Nathan Brown looks at it. Oh, it's Jesus. Let that go to voicemail. And then, you know, ding, you got a voicemail. Well, let's see what he had to say. Hi, Nathan, this is Jesus. Calling just to let you know I died for your sins. And I'm sorry to tell you, but you've been found guilty of sin. And you need to be born again. Except you repent, you shall all likewise perish. Call me back, Jesus. I mean, that's a bit of an exaggerate, you understand. But it's not so far off from what really needs to happen. And in Isaiah, he says, come now, let us reason together. Jesus said, I came to call sinners to repentance. People that know that they're a sinner and they know that they're lost without God. People that know they have no hope in their own works. Jesus said, those are the people I'm after. Isaiah 55, 6 says, seek ye the Lord while he may be found. Call ye upon him while he is near. Matthew 11, 28, Jesus invites, come unto me, all ye that labor and are heavy laden. And I will give you rest. Romans 10, 13. For whosoever shall call upon the name of the Lord shall be saved. In 2 Timothy chapter 1, the Bible says that Jesus Christ has saved us and called us with an holy calling, not according to our works. Praise the Lord for that. Amen. So the call, the invitation for salvation has been made to all men. This church knows this. I'm not going to belabor that point this tonight. You all know that. Lord would have all men to be saved because all men have sinned. Bible says in 1 Timothy 2, we're to pray for our kings and those who are in authority, that we may lead quiet and peaceable lives. And it says to pray for their salvation, and it says that God will have all men to be saved and to come into the knowledge of the truth. It says in 2 Peter 3, 9, that God's not willing that any should perish, but that all should come to repentance. We believe that tonight. That's why we do all the ministries that we do to try to get the gospel out in Russell County and the gospel out in the regions beyond, because we know if somebody can hear the gospel, they've got a chance to be saved. How shall they hear without a preacher? How shall they call upon whom they've not heard? How shall they hear without a preacher? How shall they preach except to be sent? But then if you come back to verse 1, now I think tonight probably I'm speaking because this is Sunday night crowd, and I think I've heard everybody's testimony in this room about their salvation. Knowing that, you don't need to be saved again. We're not in that business either, trying to talk people out of their salvation so we can report a number. So once we're saved, now a different call comes. Romans chapter 1, verse 1, the Bible says, Paul, a servant of Jesus Christ. In Acts 9, he asked the question, what wilt thou have me to do? And then if you look up that word called in the Webster's 1828 dictionary, one definition is invited, which we've talked about tonight. The other definition is appointed. Appointed, called to be an apostle. Now, Paul knew that because God told him. That's what I want you to do. Isn't that nice when God tells you this is what I want you to do? Problem is, a lot of times, he's told us what he wants us to do in his word. We just sit back and say, well, I don't want to do that, so God, would you tell me something else to do? And he says, no, I've already called you. I've already told you what I want you to do. So after we've responded to the invitation
to be saved, the call to be saved. Now God has a purpose. He has a plan. He has something for every one of his children to do in the ministry. All of us have been called to be ambassadors of Jesus Christ. Amen. We've all been called to be witnesses for Jesus Christ. We've all been called to be holy. We've all been called to be pure and righteous and godly. Every saved person. We've all been called to be faithful to the assembling of the saints. We've all been called to pray. We've all been called to read your Bible. Do you understand that the things that we talk about in the Christian life, there's some really standardized operation, amen? There's some standardized behavior that God expects out of every one of us that are saved. But then every now and then, he'll look at one that's proved themselves faithful. And he'll say, okay, I'd like you to pastor that church. I'd like you to teach that Sunday school class. I'd like you to go be a help and a blessing to those folks that are sick and in the hospitals and nursing homes. I'd like you to go to Italy and do what you did in America. And what God's looking for is he's looking for faithfulness. He's looking for faithfulness in the little things before he gives us the really specific piece about his will, if you will. So Paul here, he's a servant because he has that attitude, God, what wilt thou have me to do? But he also says, I've been called to be an apostle. He said, I've been appointed to be an apostle. And Paul talks about himself. He says that he's an apostle born out of due time. And he has some of those apostolic powers. And on the road to Damascus, he saw the resurrected Christ. He meets the qualifications. So nonetheless, the point is, Paul knew what his calling was. And I guess the question tonight to us as a church is, do we? Do we know what our calling is? It's an appointed place of service, and it's an appointed place of service for the King of Kings and Lord of Lords. Amen. Hallelujah. One less gnat in the world. Praise the Lord. All right. 1 Corinthians 7. Them things are devils, aren't they? 1 Corinthians 7. Can't even have fresh fruit in your house without Mexico and Argentina infusing them with gnats. 1 Corinthians chapter 7. The Bible says this in verse 17, 1 Corinthians 7, 17. But as God hath distributed to every man, as the Lord hath called every one, so let him walk. There's a lot to that Christian walk, isn't there? We're to walk by faith and not by sight. We're to walk in light, not in darkness. We're to walk as Jesus walked and follow his steps and his example. And there's a lot that we're to walk in the Spirit, not fulfill the lust of the flesh. And then, you know, there's a place over there that talks about walking worthy of your vocation, wherewith ye are called. Obviously, most of us here tonight, we're saved, we're born again, we're a part of the family of God, we're children of God, praise the Lord for that. That's a big calling, by the way. That's a holy calling. The Bible goes on to say, as it's distributed to every man, the Lord hath called every one, so let him walk, and so ordain I in all the churches. Is any man called being circumcised? Let him not become uncircumcised. Is any called in uncircumcision? Let him not be circumcised. And wouldn't you know the thing we talked about this morning, the difference between the Jews and the Gentiles, that's happening in Corinth too. And so Paul says, look, if God has called you, sir, if God has called you to this part, to this ministry or to this thing or this particular thing, and he says, you're circumcised, he said, don't wish you were uncircumcised. And he says, if you're a Gentile and God's called you to do this and you're uncircumcised, don't worry about being circumcised. Doesn't matter. The calling matters, not the circumcision. And he goes on to say, circumcision is nothing, verse 19, and uncircumcision is nothing, but the keeping of the commandments of God. Let every man abide in the same calling wherein he was called. Art thou called being a servant?
care not for

But if thou mayest be made free, use it rather. For he that is called in the Lord, being a servant, is the Lord's freeman. Likewise, also he that is called being free is Christ's servant. Ye are bought with a price. Be not ye the servants of men. Brethren, let every man wherein he is called, therein abide with God. And so we see this calling, we see the various things that God puts on people's lives, the various wills that he has for people's lives. If you come back to Romans chapter 11, you'll see this again. Romans chapter 11, look here in verse 29. Romans 11, 29. The Bible says, for the gifts and calling of God are without repentance. We've spent much time talking about the spiritual gifts that God's given the church. Here at Spring City Baptist Church, he has gifted certain individuals certain ways. He has gifted actually all the saints here in certain ways. And sometimes your gift is not the other person's gift. And the one sitting across the aisle, the pew in front or behind, has a different gift than you have. And that's okay. We're all different, but we're all part of the same body. We're all part of the same family. And when I say to you tonight, do you know what your calling is? What I'm asking you is, do you know how God has gifted you particularly to be a blessing to this body of Christ? And if you don't, ask God. If you don't, seek it out. Because the Lord is expecting us, once we're saved, not to just go through life and just sort of exist and one day he'll rapture us out of here and we'll be in heaven. But no, he has a particular purpose for every one of us in this room, and he's gifted you particularly to be a blessing to the body of Christ. And Paul says, my appointment, the way God wants to use me, is to be an apostle. There was a time I was convinced that God wanted me to be a pastor, and that was his calling on my life. And so I stepped into that role and stepped into that way. And here we are almost 13 years later. And some are missionaries, and God's put a particular appointment on their life. I want you to go here. I want you to go there. And do the exact same thing you were doing in America. Do the exact same thing you were doing in your home church. Just do it over there halfway around the world. Some he's gifted with musical abilities, and praise the Lord for that here in our church, and those using those gifts to be a blessing to the body and be a blessing to Jesus Christ. Others have the gifts of being able to organize things and to be able to get things in place, and praise the Lord for that. My wife is A1 on that. She keeps me in line. I need it, amen. But everybody's got the different gifts, and the Bible says that the gifts, those spiritual gifts, and the calling of God that comes along with that are without repentance. And we learned this morning that repentance means change of mind. That God's not going to gift a person who's saved and say, here's what I want you to do, and then change his mind. That's what he's got for that part of the body to do. That's what he's got for that member of the body in particular to do. And we just need to be concerned with doing what he's told us to do. You know the verse over in Philippians chapter 3, verse 14. I'll turn over there. The Bible says, I press toward the mark for the prize of the high calling of God in Christ Jesus. Boy, it is a high calling to be a servant of the King of Kings. Oh, who was it? Was it Livingstone that said, if a commission by an earthly king is considered an honor, how can a commission by the heavenly king be considered a sacrifice? I think it's something along those lines. And so this calling of God, this appointment within the body that he's given every one of us, this desire that he has for us to minister particularly in various ways, it ought to be viewed as the highest honor to serve Jesus, to be called and appointed by the King of Kings and the Lord of Lords. And so tonight I'll ask you, do you know your calling? In 2 Peter chapter 1, 2 Peter chapter 1, do turn there with me, please. 2 Peter chapter 1. Second Peter chapter 1 and verse 4, 2 Peter 1, 4, the Bible says, whereby are given unto us exceeding great and precious promises,
that by these you might be partakers of the divine nature, having escaped the corruption that is in the world through lust. And beside this, giving all diligence, add to your faith. Well, faith's where salvation lands, right? So that's the building block. That's the foundation. Add to your faith virtue, and to virtue, the Bible says, knowledge, and to knowledge, temperance, and to temperance, patience, and to patience, godliness. There's that personal sanctification before God. And it goes on to say, and to knowledge, temperance, and temperance, patience, to patience, godliness, to godliness, brotherly kindness. There comes the public service, the brotherly kindness, charity. There's the public service again, and we've studied that word in depth and understand that charity is the desire to see God glorified and the church edified. That comes through public service. Verse 8, for if these things be in you and abound, they make you that you shall neither be barren nor unfruitful in the knowledge of our Lord Jesus Christ. But he that lacketh these things is blind and cannot see afar off, and hath forgotten that he was purged from his old sins. Now, we believe in the eternal security of the believer. We believe it not because of a denominational teaching. We believe it not because of a man's opinion. We believe it because the Bible says we're kept by the power of God, 1 Peter chapter 1. But I know some people that claim to be saved, and I think they forgot that they were purged from their old sins. You probably know some folks like that. And the reason is because they weren't adding to their faith, and they hadn't been discipled, and they weren't pursuing and seeking after God and personal holiness and righteousness before God. I saw a video the other day of a guy who's talking about he got saved at a vacation Bible school at 8 years old. But he said, you know, he said that I got saved at that church. He said, I really think I got saved there. He said, but he said, I went home. He said, nobody from that church followed up for me. He said, I wasn't in church to begin with. He said, just went to Bible school because they promised candy and stuff like that, you know. He said, I got saved, so I went home. He said, nobody followed up with me. He said, so I went on, graduated high school, went to college, started working. And he said, I just never went to church. And he said, got married. And he said, my wife wanted to go to church. And he's like, oh, you know, I don't know. But he said, finally went to church. And he said, I got to church. And he said, I started hearing the gospel again. And he said, it just started bringing back all those memories of things that I had heard once before in my life. And he said, but you know, I never really focused on it, never really thought about it as an adult. And he said, I went and got saved again. He said, I know I didn't get saved again. He said, I think I got saved at Bible school. He said, but I was so far out of church. He said, I forgot. I thought, you know, there's a lot of people like that in America. There's a lot of people like that in America. And the reason he said that he forgot is that he wasn't growing. He wasn't being discipled. He wasn't consistently in church and in the Bible. And he said, once I started giving my life to Jesus and allowing the Word of God to work on me on a consistent daily basis, he said, I had no problem remembering I was saved. The Bible says they forgot they were purged from their old sins. 10, anyway, wherefore the rather, brethren, give diligence. Give diligence. That means really pay attention, amen. Give diligence to make your calling and election sure. For if you do these things, you shall never fall. Now, again, we're going to steal back these words from the Calvinists. Amen. The calling that we're talking about is not just salvation, but the calling here is what does God want me to do with my life for Him? And then election. Boy, can't you wait for the next election cycle? What happens in an election? People make what? People make choices. Does God make choices among His people for certain things? Sure He does. Does He have the right to do that? He's God. You and I then, just as the phone call comes and we let it go to voicemail and we got to call back, you and I then, when God says and places that choice upon our life, it's up to us to look to God and say, okay, Lord. I haven't found God forcing anybody to do something they don't want to do. I mean,
He told Jonah.

wanted to go to Nineveh and preach, and Jonah said no. And I don't think God was going to force that boy to go over there. He just put him in a place where he had to make a decision. And thankfully, Jonah repented. But he still went over there with a bad attitude. Did he not? It's a city of 3 days' journey. It takes you 3 days to walk across this city. He gets the first day in. The message gets to the king. This king sends out the social media post. Everybody repent or God's going to kill us. And the whole city repents, and Jonah gets mad, walks out of the city and sits down and pouts about it. Anyway, I was reading a book recently. Let me just say this, and we'll finish the message out. I'm on salary time, by the way. I was reading a book about revival. And I've asked God to show me if I'm wrong about this. And if I'm wrong about this, I will repent. But this book has talked about that the reason nobody gets saved when the gospel is preached, it's not the people's fault, it's the preacher's fault. That the preacher has not spent enough time begging God to save people. He's not spent enough time asking God and wrestling with God as Jacob did to break the hearts of the sinners and to convict them. And all of that sounds really good, except you can't find that in the Bible. Jonah had the worst attitude of any preacher, and a whole city repented. And Stephen, God said, in Acts 7, was full of the Holy Ghost. And everybody he preached to stoned him to death. And beyond that, my Lord and Savior Jesus Christ, God manifest in the flesh, he preached to plenty of people and they didn't get saved. You say, why'd you say all that? I don't know. I just need to get that off my heart. Honestly. No, this calling and election. I know where we're going with that. God can reveal to you what he wants you to do with your life for him. But you and I both have to make the choice, okay, we're going to do it. And when Peter writes and says, make your calling and election sure, I would submit to you, as I've done before, you and I being Christians is the most important identifying aspect of our life. Not the career path we've taken, not our last name, not where we're from, not the things that we've done in the past. The most important identifying characteristic about us is that we're saved. And so when God says, make your calling and election sure, he says it'd be a sure shame for you to spend 30, 40, 50, 60 years down there on that earth saved and yet not doing what I want you to do. And Paul, when he writes this to the Romans, he says, I'm a servant of Jesus Christ, called to be an apostle. And in essence, he's saying, I'm doing what God told me to do. Now, why don't you guys do what God told you to do? Let's keep reading. Verse 10, it says, whether the rather, brethren, give diligence to make your calling and election sure, for if you do these things, you shall never fall, for so an entrance should be ministered unto you abundantly in the everlasting kingdom of our Lord and Savior, Jesus Christ. Now come with me back to Romans 1. You've heard us talk about before that a lot of people in this world, they just want what we call a fire insurance policy spiritually. They want to miss hell, but they're not so interested in being holy. They want to get their sins forgiven so they don't have to go burn for eternity. But they're not so concerned with giving up their career to serve the King of Kings and Lord of Lords. Can we all agree that's a reality? Okay. So we come back to Romans 1, and the Bible says Paul, a servant of Jesus Christ, called to be an apostle. He knows his place of service. He knows what Jesus wants him to do. And then he says, separated unto the gospel of God. Now, your pastor
maybe to the chagrin of many, has spent a lot of time preaching on biblical separation in this church. And rightly so, because it's a thing that God deals with in that Bible. I do fear, however, I will say this publicly and admit to it, I do fear that I may have majored so much on separating from, but we did not major on separating unto. Because to be separated from evil and separated from sin and separated from brethren that are walking disorderly and to be separated from all the things that God says to separate from is one step. But you and I got 2 feet. So the next step is to separate from, but to be separated unto godliness and holiness and righteousness and God Himself. Does that make sense to everybody? Because just to be separated from all the sin of the world makes us a Pharisee. Was that not? Got the clothes just right. Stand and pray publicly. Lord, I'm glad I'm not like that guy over there. I'm separated from that. But you know what the Pharisees' problem was? They were not separated unto God. And so when Paul writes, I'm separated unto the gospel of God, there's a lot of things Paul separated himself from. He's separated from those Pharisees. Or maybe they separated from him. But either way, it happened. He's separated from unholy. He's trying his best. He talks about it in 1 Corinthians 7 about the fight that he has between the old man and the new man and the things that I wouldn't do, that I do, and the things that I would, that do I not. And it's sin that dwells in me, and God deliver me from this body, right? And he's fighting every day to be separated unto God and from all the things of the world. And here at Spring City Baptist Church, listen, we ought to be separated from the world. We ought to be separated from sin. We ought to be separated from all the things God says to separate from. But we also have to separate unto godliness and unto God Himself. Hebrews 7. Hebrews 7. Any of you people work with somebody that if the day ends at 5, they walk out the door at 5? Some of you. Or maybe you did work with people like that. How many were that person? No, I'm just kidding. Hebrews 7, verse 26, the Bible says this, for such an high priest, talking about Jesus, became us. God was manifest in the flesh. I'm glad he was. Who is holy? Boy, Jesus is, isn't he? He's harmless. He's so kind. He's so compassionate. Undefiled. He's the Lamb of God which taketh away the sin of the world. He's sinless, spotless. He's perfect. He's undefiled. But look at the next one. Separate from sinners. And yet, the gospel accounts say that my Savior pulled up a seat at the table with him. The Bible says my Savior went to Zacchaeus' house. The Bible says my Savior, separate from sinners, allowed a woman out of whom he had cast 7 devils to break a box of ointment and pour it on his feet and wipe his feet with her hair. While the man of the house, the Pharisee, Simon, looks at him and says, if he knew who she was, he wouldn't let her do that. Simon separated from, Jesus is separated unto. Who's he separated unto? He's separated unto his Father's will. Yes, he's separate from sinners, but he was separated unto the Father. There's a song that gets sung quite a bit, and I've struggled with this song in my heart back and forth. And if you've sung this song here, I don't want you to think that I don't like you or I don't like it. I've just always wrestled with the theme of the song or the message of the song. And I think I understand what it's saying. But at the same time, if somebody sitting in church has a
a bad heart toward God, they would interpret it a different way. And the

song is, how can we reach a world we never touch? God's called us to be separate from sinners, to be separate from the world. But we have to be separated unto God. And if we will be separated unto God, then we can touch the world that's full of sin and righteousness and wickedness and it not rub off on us. Because that's what Jesus did. He sat at the table with sinners and publicans so he could tell them about the wonderful love of God. You and I have to live in this world. I hope not for much longer, but we got to be here now. How in the world are we going to go through this world and not have it rub off on us? We've got to be separated unto God. And if we'll be separated unto God, the lust of the eyes and the lust of the flesh and the pride of life will just have no allurement to us. Just like it did for our Savior. He was separate from sinners, but no doubt separated unto God. Okay, so the Bible says about Paul that he was a servant. He was called to be an apostle. He was separated in the gospel of God. And may that be our testimony at Spring City. Amen. We're a servant of Jesus Christ, called to be whatever he wants us to be. Amen. Happy to do it. And separated unto God. The Lord get the glory. Amen. Let's pray. Father, thank you for the night. Thank you for our church. Thank you for the Bible. Thank you for time together, just going verse by verse, line upon line, precept upon precept. Lord, what a thrill and a joy and a comfort it is to our hearts. And so now, Lord, we've heard the message. I pray that we'll take the preaching and apply it to our lives. Lord, help us to be sure of our calling and election. Lord, help us to genuinely want to know what you want us to do with our life now that we're saved. And Father, I pray that we'll be separated from the things you want us separated from. But oh Lord, help us to be separated unto you. Help us to be separated unto godliness and to righteousness and to holiness. And I pray that our lives would please you. Lord, deliver us. Lord, deliver us from being like those Pharisees. You said they were just hypocrites. You said they had the outside clean, but the inside was dirty. And Lord, we don't have any desire to be that way at all. And so help us to be genuine, help us to be real. And Lord, that our light so shine before men that they may see our good works and in turn glorify you as our God in heaven. We ask these things in Jesus' name. Amen. All right, radio audience, thanks for tuning in. Hope you have a good evening. We'll catch you next time.

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1: Here's your WLRV weather forecast for Southwest Virginia. I'm John Biggs. For tonight, our flood watch continues. We'll have showers likely, then a chance of showers, a low of 64. Monday, a chance of showers and thunderstorms, and showers likely, a high of 78. Monday night, mostly cloudy skies, a low of 62. And Tuesday, mostly sunny, a high of 83. Thanks for listening to your weather source for Southwest Virginia, WLRV.

They were old-fashioned people, but their hearts were good and true. They didn't have the style like churches of today, but heaven really smiled on them when they knelt down.

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1: Here's your WLRV weather forecast for Southwest Virginia. I'm Kelly Wild. For the rest of the morning, we have a slight chance of showers, a low of 67. As we head into the day, mostly cloudy, then becoming sunny. There's a chance of showers and thunderstorms in the afternoon, a high of 88. Showers and thunderstorms likely late tonight, a low of 67. For Tuesday, chance of showers possible, thunderstorm, a high of 84. Tuesday night, showers and thunderstorms possible, look for a low of 66. And for Wednesday, chance of showers and thunderstorms, otherwise mostly sunny and 85. Thanks for listening to your weather source for Southwest Virginia, WLRV.